0: how is Indian food in Hong Kong adapted to Hong Kong food taste?
1: I think not only about the Hong Kong, it's from the worldwide. The food is, the taste is a little bit changing, and also of course the local ingredient also will change the taste of the food.
0: And what's your favorite recommendation among the dishes that are offered here?
1: I like the dumpling.
0: Are you referring to the momo from Nepal?
1: Yes. And butter chicken here. Yes.
0: Well, you know, we earlier on talked about how food is transcending generations and transcending borders. And I think the momo is a great example because, you know, the momo is a version, a Nepalese version of the dumpling.
1: Right.
0: And it really shows you that food and culture and heritage are really intertwined because food travels, the dumpling travels. So in Italy we call it the ravioli, in China we call it the dumpling, in Nepal we call it the momo, right?
1: I'm not really like 100% authentic. I like people to transform their food, to improve the their food. And I also like the chef can use the local ingredient to mix together with the other different style food. Yeah, this is every day I want looking for.
0: Yeah, you make a very good point about authenticity of food, because often what happens is, I'm just going to give you again the example of Chinese food. A lot of people will tell you, well, the Chinese food that you have in the US is not real Chinese food. But then over the years, American-style Chinese food has gained its own identity, right? So is this something you also realize, that food that is not authentic also becomes authentic later on because it gains its own characteristics?
1: Exactly. You know, my friends told me, if you go around the world, you should go to Chinatown to enjoy the restaurant in Chinatown over the world, and try the different style about the Canton food, about the Chinese food. They will use some unexpected ingredient to make Chinese food. This is the interesting part of life.
0: So you seem to be very open-minded when it comes to food. You know, some food critics may say, oh, this is not authentic, and they may blatantly reject it. But you seem to be more embracing in terms of, you know, embracing different food styles.
1: I think if this is the human need to improve everything, that's why the food is changing, and we now want to have try many different things in our life.
0: Well, that's very insightful. Thank you so much.
1: Thank you.
2: And that was Uncle K, who is a food blogger and Instagrammer.
3: So, Rafael, what do you think?
2: Well, believe it or not, I mean, I've been to Temple Street many times, but it's the first time I actually visit Temple Street in the morning. It's so fascinating to see the area in the morning where the food stores, the markets are getting ready, and you still have this sense of calm, but you feel that slowly the whole vibe and the hustle and bustle is coming to a start. So that was quite of a great experience, and interestingly, a lot of the food outlets open actually very early, so even when the market itself is closed, you have a lot of the restaurants and the Paidong are open. And the funny part is you also have it looks like there's a shift in demographics from the morning to the evening. So in the morning, as we were earlier on mentioning, you have a lot of the taxi drivers, truck drivers that are eating in the restaurants. And then starting noon, you have people from working in the offices around there. Then when you go in the evening, you have the tourists that are eating in patronizing these places.
3: Yeah, and I think for tourists, you know, from my perspective, for a lot of tourists, they would think of, you know, Kennedy Town for a picture spot, and maybe Shen Wan Central for some good food, for some local food from Dai Pai Dong. But I would really recommend to go to Temple Street, to come here to have some immersive experience of Hong Kong.
2: Indeed. And the area stretches, you know, starting from Jordan to Yau Ma Tei. So it's pretty long way. You have a lot of choices there. Nothing fancy, of course. It's not the place you go to have a fancy meal. But definitely, if you want to have a local Hong Kong experience, that's one of the places to go to.
3: And I guess that's today for this episode of Snack Attack. And remember, Snack Attack is a weekend show every Sunday morning at 8:10.
2: Eat well, and see you next week.

Good morning, I'm Agnes Lau. An uneducated father with his educated son went on a camping trip. They set up their tent and fell asleep. Some hours later, the father woke up his son. Father said, "Son, look up to the sky and tell me what you see." Son replied, "I see millions of stars." Father said, "And what does that tell you?" Son replied, "Astronomically, it tells that there are millions of galaxies and planets." Father slaps the son hard and says, "Idiot, someone has stolen our tent." The moral of this story is, too much education can spoil our common sense. While this is told as a joke, there is much meaning in it. In our current education system and environment in Hong Kong, we focus too much on the academic side, which sometimes spoil our children's common sense. We also need to cultivate the common sense development of our young people. Many parents in Hong Kong want their children to attain high academic achievement. They want their children to get high marks, if not full marks, in their examinations. They seem to forget that their children, in receiving their education, should be learning for life rather than learning only for the examinations. A principal in Singapore sent this letter to the parents before the examinations, and this letter is so revealing of the truth and wisdom. "Dear parents, the exams of your children will start soon. I know you are all really anxious for your child to do well, but please do remember, amongst the students who will be sitting for the exams, there is an artist who doesn't need to understand mathematics. There is an entrepreneur who doesn't care about history or English literature. There is a musician whose chemistry mark won't matter. There is an athlete whose physical fitness is more important than physics. If your child does get top marks, that's great. But if he or she doesn't, please don't take away their confidence and dignity from them. Tell them it's just an exam and it's okay. They are cut out for more bigger things in life. Please do this, and when you do, watch your children conquer the world. One exam or low marks won't take away their dreams and talents. And please do not think doctors and engineers are the only happy people in the world. Tell them, no matter what they score, you love them and will not judge them. With warm regards, Principal." This letter tells us that sometimes the most brilliant and intelligent minds do not shine in standardized tests because they do not have standardized minds. One more story to share with you. There was a professor teaching his students in the university. He took out a $1,000 note and showed it to his students. He told his students who wanted this $1,000 note to raise their hands, and they all did. The professor then crumbled the $1,000 note, held it out in front of the students. He asked, "Do you still want this even though it is all weathered up?" The students still held up their hands. The professor then dropped the $1,000 note onto the floor, stepped on it, and made it very dirty. The class started to laugh. The professor looked up and said, "Anybody still want this?" Everybody nodded their heads. The teacher then held up the dirty note and said, "Do you know why you still want this even though it is trampled and dirty? Because it still has its value. The same applies to every one of you. No matter how many hardship and failure you have faced, you still have your full value because you are a child of God, made in God's image and infinitely loved. Never forget this."

0: Ah, yes, of course, the Ink Spots, which was a big hit for them, the Java Jive. But we should be having a bit of Archie HK coffee now, I tell you.
1: It won't live up to that standard.
0: Anyway, this was number 15 for 3 weeks for Decca in 1940. The song was written by Ben Oakland and Milton Drake. Also, if you remember, Steve, in the 1970s, who recorded it and had a hit?
1: It was the Manhattan Transfer.
0: Of course.
1: And do you know how I heard it?
0: How?
1: Terry Wogan's radio program.
0: Oh, God, he gets around this guy, doesn't he, eh?
1: I tell you.
0: Gets around. And, of course, the Ink Spots were Hoppy Jones, Dick Watson, Bill Kenny and Charlie Fuqua. So there you go. A little bit of the Java Jive. I'm sure all you will now get yourselves out of your chair and have a bit of coffee.
1: Bit of a brew.
0: Bit of a brew, yes. Now, Steve, I had to dig this one out.
1: Yeah.
0: I thought you'd find this one quite interesting. It's called The Popcorn Song.
1: Oh, yes.
0: I know there's a lot of people out there who go to the cinema and they have popcorn.
1: Yeah.
0: This is the popcorn song, Too Pooped to Pop.
1: Too Pooped to Pop.
0: Too Pooped to Pop. By Cliffy Stone and his orchestra, with a vocal by Bob Rubin. It came out in 1955 on the Capitol label and was number 14 in the charts. So imagine that. Now, I'll tell you the history behind it once we play it. So here it is, the Popcorn Song.
2: Now here's a funny story. Hope you understand. Listen very closely, if you possibly can. It's a story of two popcorn kernels in a red-hot pan. One turned to the other and said,

0: Yeah, too poop to pop. There you go, Steve. I saw Steve was grinning and laughing away. There he was.
1: I'm good with that.
0: Yeah, yeah. The popcorn song, Cliffy Stone and his orchestra, for vocal by Bob Rubin. 1955 for the Capitol label, number 14 in the charts. Yes. Now, Bob Rubin was the owner of a restaurant in Southern California called the Crab Cooker.
1: Nice.
0: And he formed in 1941. Maybe some of our US listeners will probably know that restaurant because they're still going. And they were specializing in seafood, right? So, and in 1969, Venture magazine rated it as one of the top two restaurants in the world, owned by the vocalist, Bob Rubin, right? In 1955, Bob Rubin and Cliffy Stone wrote this song called The Popcorn Song, proceeds from which helped to pay off the restaurant's debts.
1: Amazing.
0: Now, Rubin passed away in 2017, and the restaurants are now managed by his son-in-law. So they still go on.
1: Nice.
0: So quite a little interesting story behind it there, right?
1: An interesting place to visit, wasn't it?
0: Now, Cliffy Stone, during his six-decade career, he was a vocalist, musician, A&R, and record producer. Many years at Capitol.
1: Hmm.
0: And he published his own music and appeared on the radio and was a TV personality. That's Cliffy Stone.
1: Wow, quite the character.
0: And he is mentioned in the, come on, Steve, what do you call it? Ah, the Country Music Hall of Fame.
1: Ah, okay.
0: So there you go. Anyway, a little bit there on the popcorn song.
1: First time I've heard that.
0: Now you know. Well, you know, on Vintage Chart Toppers, we always get some firsts.
1: An education.
0: Yes, songs that were in the charts, which nobody realised were, you know.
1: Yeah.
0: And now we go to yet another big one. 1954, this was a number two for 19 weeks for Columbia. The vocalist is Tony Bennett, and the song is A Stranger in Paradise.

is Rachel Chu, weekday 6 till 10 on High FM. You know I'm going to murder the pronunciation of this, but I'm a tryer. Zsolt Hegyes. Zsolt Hegyes is Hungary's health minister. He got the job and he celebrated by doing a dance and an air guitar outside the steps of Parliament. Like, he is going for it. Proper breakdancing. That's not really what you expect from a minister. I mean, it definitely wouldn't happen here. I can't imagine there being a new Minister of Health appointed and then you would just have a video of him dancing by the big flag. I mean, I don't say I don't want that.

0: just might. Stephen Colbert had his CBS show cancelled. He had his last show this weekend. Donald Trump made a weird AI video where he threw Stephen Colbert in the trash, which I thought was very bizarre. Stephen Colbert, clearly not happy about losing your job. Obviously, why would you? Went out in style, really stuck it to the people.
1: Peanuts is a powerful brand and corporation in and of itself. Anyone illegally using that music is going to have to pay through the nose. Lewis? Now playing the same Peanuts music that I just said people were being sued for using without permission. Is that what he's doing? Yeah, is that what they're doing?
2: Yeah.
1: Oh no, I hope this doesn't cost CBS any money.
0: That is brilliant. On your last day, you get the company sued.

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0: 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Very nice. And Amir stuck in traffic. Yeah, we'll get to that next.
1: Let's go, let's go, go.
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0: Muscat Expressway looking a little bit slow, heading out to Overseal. Steve Street. Steve? Steve Street. Looking slow from China Market down to the turning for Novotel. 18th November, looking a little bit slow at the Almuj roundabout, and Mazoon Street busy heading out of Almuj. In Wataya, Al Nada Street looking busy by the Sultan Center, and Al Guba Street struggling from Ramos Mall down to 18th of November Street. 79010959 is the WhatsApp number if you spot something else.
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0: In Muscat today, hot and sunny with a high of 37. On Wednesday, looking very hot, 41. In Salalah, cloudy and sunny across the week. Your Eid weekend is the same. Same, same, same, same, same. Cloudy and sunny, 33. Cloudy and sunny, 33. You get the picture. 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
1: From Leicester's Clock Tower to Beaumont Leys, Belgrave and Aylston.
0: Saw Sound. We are Leicester. On DAB and online. 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
1: BBC World Service at 6 hours GMT. This is Weekend with me, Paul Henley. Coming up this hour, President Trump announces that a peace deal with Iran has been largely negotiated. Could it be an end to the war, finally?
2: Very optimistic soundings coming out of the White House. There's more silence coming out of Tehran, but it appears that we're closer now to a deal that would end this war than at any time since it began.
1: Also, why the latest Ebola outbreak in the center of Africa is causing such concern among health experts.
3: I'm really worried about the latest outbreak. Look, we've only known about this outbreak for 1 week, and the day it was announced, the case numbers were already much larger than most outbreaks are when they end.
1: Plus, the so-called steroid Olympics open in Las Vegas. Where else? Weekend after the news.
4: BBC News with Govinda Gill. Russia has launched a large-scale missile and drone attack on Kyiv and other Ukrainian cities. The mayor of Kyiv, Vitaly Klitschko, said at least 2 people had been killed. He said at least 44 others had been injured. From Kyiv, Jonathan Beale reports.
5: This felt and sounded like one of the heaviest overnight attacks Kyiv has suffered, with repeated huge ground-shaking explosions right across the city, mixed with the buzz of Russian drones flying overhead and the heavy thud of anti-aircraft fire. Flashes of orange lit the night sky, followed by rising smoke from several directions. As well as ballistic missiles hard to shoot down, there are reports Russia used an Oreshnik, one of its most recent weapons. It carries multiple warheads and has only been used a few times before.
4: Health officials in the Democratic Republic of Congo say the response to the current Ebola outbreak has been hindered by the ongoing armed conflict. Medical teams are unable to reach areas controlled by the M23 rebel group. More details from Richard Kagoe.
6: The current Ebola outbreak has resulted in more than 200 deaths across 3 provinces. The M23 ungroup that is at war with the Congolese government has taken control in much of South and North Kivu provinces, where cases have been confirmed hundreds of kilometers away from the epicenter in Ituri province. There are concerns that health and aid workers have not been able to reach infected people after M23 closed the main airport in Goma, forcing NGOs to access the Kivu region to Rwanda and Uganda. A spokesman for the Rebel Alliance and said it was ready to work with international partners to stop the spread of the virus.
4: US media are reporting that Washington and Iran are close to signing a deal to extend the current ceasefire for 60 days. The news website Axios cited a US official saying that during this time, the Strait of Hormuz would be reopened. On Saturday, President Trump said a draft agreement with Iran to end the war would be announced soon. Gary O'Donoghue is in Washington.
7: The specifics are not yet entirely hammered out, but Washington insists no money will change hands, and the reopening of the Strait of Hormuz will be directly linked to the lifting of the US blockade on Iranian shipping. There would also, they say, be no tolls imposed by Iran. On the nuclear material question, often referred to by the president as nuclear dust, that, it seems, would be hammered out during a 60-day period in which the modalities of getting the uranium out of the country would be agreed. But the Americans are adamant. No dust, no dollars. A reference to possible sanctions relief.
4: This is the World News from the BBC. Secret Service agents have killed a gunman close to the White House. Officials say the man had approached a checkpoint near the building and opened fire at the security booth. Agents immediately returned fire, wounding the suspect, who later died of his injuries in hospital. Rescuers in China are continuing their search for missing miners following an explosion at a coal mine in Shanxi province. At least 82 workers were killed and more than 100 hospitalised in one of the country's worst mining disasters in over a decade. Stephen McDonnell reports from Beijing.
8: As the search continues for any workers still trapped, robots which can detect toxic gases have been sent into parts of the Liuxingyu coal mine. Apart from halting work here, Tongzhou Group, the company operating this mine, has been ordered to suspend production at three other coal mines. Its controller and other relevant personnel have been detained. The Shanxi Communist Party secretary has also ordered a province-wide inspection of all coal mines, targeting potential methane gas and water-related hazards, including insufficient roof support.
4: Scientists say thousands of plant species are at high risk of disappearing by the end of the century due to climate change. A new study published in the journal Science surveyed tens of thousands of species of vascular plants, a group that includes almost all plants on Earth. Researchers found that at least 1 in 14 species could lose nearly all of their natural habitat as global temperatures rise, pushing many towards extinction. In boxing, the unbeaten Ukrainian champion Alexander Usyk has retained his world heavyweight titles after a hard-fought victory over the former kickboxer Rico Verhoeven. Usyk avoided one of the biggest upsets in boxing history by stopping his opponent at the end of the 11th round. BBC News.
1: It's 6.06 GMT. You're with Weekend here on the BBC World Service. I'm Paul Henley. Coming up later this hour, a new law in Japan that allows divorced couples to share custody of their children.
9: I think the kids should be able to have the relationship with the dad and the mom like equally. So I think the new law, I think, is moving toward that direction.
1: We'll also hear, though, why some parents in Japan fear it could be a potentially dangerous development. With me in the studio throughout the programme are Adobe Tricia Nwobani, who's a Nigerian novelist and journalist, and Jamili Pinheiro-Diaz, who is director of London University's Centre of Latin American and Caribbean Studies. More from them both very soon. First, could an end today be in sight to the war between the United States, Iran and Israel? President Trump has announced on his social media platform that an agreement with Iran to stop the fighting has largely been negotiated. He wrote the deal would include the reopening of the Strait of Hormuz and that final aspects were being discussed and would be announced soon. Mr. Trump's announcement was made after calls with various Arab leaders and with the Israeli Prime Minister Benjamin Netanyahu. This was how the Iranian Foreign Ministry spokesman Esmail Bakai assessed the situation on Saturday before President Trump's statement.
10: Our initial intention was to draft a memorandum of understanding, a kind of framework agreement comprised of 14 clauses. This memorandum of understanding will address the essential points for ending the imposed war, as well as the fundamental issues for us. Within a reasonable period, the details will be discussed, and a final agreement will ultimately be concluded. We are currently in the final stages of finalising these memoranda of understanding.
1: By the way, directly contradicting Mr. Trump's statement, the Iranian news agency Fars, which is close to the Revolutionary Guard Corps, said that the Strait of Hormuz would remain under Iranian control. Robert Malley was the US's lead negotiator on the 2015 JCPOA nuclear agreement with Iran, and he was also a special envoy for Iran under President Biden. Looking at today's situation and President Trump's statement, I asked him what exactly was new.
2: Well, listen, I mean, obviously this has been a story of ups and downs and things that seem to materialize until they don't. But based on what we've heard over the last several hours, it sounds like there's very optimistic soundings coming out of the White House. There's more silence coming out of Tehran, but it appears that we're closer now to a deal that would end this war than at any time since it began. Again, nothing is certain until it's done. But the fact that the president is tweeting what he's tweeting, the fact that he had a phone call with all of the regional leaders who apparently were all pressing him to accept this deal, makes one think that he probably would not have done that if he thought that he was going to not have a deal and decide instead to resume the war in Iran. So, you know, we won't know until we know for sure, but the indications are there's some kind of deal. Again, A, Will the deal come to pass is one question. B, what are the contours of that deal? Again, a lot of rumors, a lot of reporting. It sounds like it's more like a memorandum of understanding, a broad framework with details to be negotiated later. So things could break down later. But at this point, as I said, it looks like we're closer to a deal than we've been.
11: But can we concentrate on anything?

Hey Mark, remember me from back when you were my money tree? Yeah, when you needed a job, when you needed a break from XYZ. I know what they're hinting at. They want a plus one. But sorry guys, my guest list is full. In case you didn't get the memo, we are no longer chums. I got new friends like Jasper Villafonte. During COVID 2020, he took me.

2023. I'm in Highland Park recording with Dave. I woke up at Howie's today in Laurel Canyon. I walked down Laurel Canyon Boulevard and met Blaine and Lindsay for lunch at the country store. On the way down there, I took photos of flowers to send to my sister. She loves gardening, but was stuck inside her home in Ohio for a while because of all the toxic air from the Canadian fires. She loves flowers. She's flying out to

0: But she'll especially love collecting seashells on Sunset Beach. Caroline's excited to see her also. I played her this song over the phone this morning, and she said,
1: "Wow, really nice song, Mark. I really look forward to meeting this Persephone person."

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2: 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Leicester's beloved Spark Festival returns Saturday 16th to Sunday 24th of May, transforming venues citywide into a nine-day celebration of creativity for families with children aged 0 to 13. Leicester Central Library hosts Life's Full of Stories on Tuesday 26th of May, featuring free crafts and storytelling workshops for families with children aged 5+, running 11 a.m. to 1 p.m. and 2 p.m. to 4 p.m. Join Little Curve Workshops

0: At Curve Theatre every Tuesday from 10:30 a.m. to 11:15 a.m. Creative arts classes for children aged 18 months to 5 years with parents and carers featuring storytelling, dance, music and movement. 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
1: We're making Leicester soar 24 hours a day, 7 days a week. And they can't stop us.

0: all these things can make us stressed. But first, what is stress? 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Stress does not mean someone is weak. It simply means we need help and rest. Ways to manage stress. Number one, talk to someone. 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Number two, pray. Prayer helps calm the mind. When we pray, we share our worries with God. Philippians 4 verse 6 tells us not to be anxious but to pray. Number three, take breaks. Do homework in parts. Study, rest, continue later. Your brain also needs time. Number four, sleep well. Children need enough sleep. Avoid staying up too late using phones. Sleep helps memory and learning. Number five, exercise. 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Physical activities help reduce stress. Number six, eat healthy foods. Good food helps the body and brain. Choose fruits, vegetables, water, healthy snacks. Reduce too many sugary foods. Here's a little activity time. Langila, what do you do when you feel worried?
1: When I feel worried, I pray to God because I know He will always answer my prayers.
0: Mwenge, do you talk to your parents when they have problems?
2: Yes. There was this one time when my brother was beating me, so I went to tell my mom.
0: Jaden, what activities help you relax?
3: Activities that help me relax are, one, I usually read books. Reading books is like an imaginary world where I don't feel any stress. I don't feel worried and I just focus on my book. Or sometimes I'll go outside, take a walk and breathe fresh air. That feeling makes me feel like God is watching me and is keeping me safe even though bad things are happening to me.
0: Here's a little mini story. Imagine two learners preparing for exams. One studies every day, little by little. The other waits until the last night. Who will feel less stressed? Usually the one who prepared earlier. Preparation reduces pressure. Health challenge. This week, sleep earlier, drink more water, spend less screen time. Tell someone when you feel worried. Closing thought. Children, your health is not only your body. Your mind matters too. Take care of your thoughts. Take care of your feelings. And remember that God cares about every worry you have. Thank you.
1: Thank you, Stephen, for those wonderful health tips. A stress-free life is a life full of peace and no worries. Just living life knowing God has everything in control. 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

0: There she is, Amy Winehouse and Tears Dry on their own. It was High Tide from The Coral before that. Their album 388 released a couple of weeks back. They're kind of as a surprise. I've really been enjoying it.
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0: It is, of course, this morning because it is Sunday. I played the wrong promo. My apologies. I wanted to get to The Sentimental Tourists this morning. Without Love We Expire is the album from that. This is With the Radio On.

With the radio on from The Sentimental Tourists, a songwriter asked me once if they wrote a song with the title Radio, would it get played more often? And the answer is quite possibly. Almost out of time, not quite yet. Another two Bob Dylan songs, a cover and an original.

The legendary sound of Girl Group on Soho Radio. I have been saying to myself for the last 3 years that I need to get glasses, and just then was a real moment where I couldn't quite read the name of the song that I was playing on a something that is literally like 2 centimetres away from me. It's a good thing I know that it's called Flink Pike. But it's an easy one to get wrong. Maybe that should be my New Year's resolution. I think it was one of my New Year's resolutions about 4 years ago. The four girl group. I played you an Australian artist called Stella Birdie. Now I'm having real panic about reading everything wrong because of my fuzzy eyesight. The song's called Organ Donor, and I left you on our gorgeous boy Sam Fender. That is it from me. Big thank you to Joe, as always, for steering the ship. I'll leave you with this from Astral Bakers, A Dog in a Manger, and I'll be back in a couple of weeks.

Nangonga Kumba Chinda Presso, you are a terrain a bon avontu Makatiki on the Chandra Sango, Eki Waratere, Namganya Mozokola, Mangatibon Kilkangatera, to Waraterena, Idris and the Tukosinga Tango Abawindo, Mozokola, Nangonia Mozokola, and Jean Magali, Imani Kikan.

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John Coltrane was born in 1926 and died in 1967. He was an American jazz saxophonist and composer. Now, Coltrane helped pioneer the use of modes and was at the forefront of free jazz. He led at least 50 recording sessions and appeared on many albums by other musicians, including trumpeter Miles Davis and pianist Thelonious Monk. Over the course of his career, Coltrane's music took on an increasingly spiritual dimension. He remains one of the most influential saxophonists in music history. This next song is a far cry from the upbeat and ferocious musical energy of the majority of his songs. In a sentimental mood, finds Coltrane's sound being guided by a somber, slow-tempo grand piano and a swing beat that never gets much faster than a casual stroll. Of course, Coltrane's saxophone adds the melodic touches needed to turn this track from any dancehall jazz number into a beautiful, emotive song. Here is John Coltrane in a sentimental mood.

There is no one that is more a poster boy for the crooners than Frank Sinatra and Tony Bennett. Frank has passed away, but at 94, Tony Bennett is still going strong. This song has been done by many people, but the duet between Frank Sinatra and Tony Bennett is my favorite. In 1977, the director Martin Scorsese was making a movie titled New York, New York, and he needed a title track. The songwriting team of John Kander and Fred Ebb wrote a song and brought it to a meeting with the director and the film star, Robert De Niro and Liza Minnelli. Robert De Niro had an animated discussion with Martin Scorsese, and Scorsese ended up telling the writers that De Niro thought the song was not up to professional standards and it needed to be better. They obliged, and New York, New York was written. Liza Minnelli sang it for the movie. But years later, Frank Sinatra was convinced to cover it after Liza Minnelli personally gave him permission to sing it. As he stated, that was Liza's song. From that day on, it became Frank's song, and it closed all his concerts and was the last song he sang in public before he passed away. Here is New York, New York with Frank Sinatra and Tony Bennett.

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1: We can go M for M.
0: Quarter mil for the Maybach truck.
1: Double R with the factory rims. I got the 90 to years, the version of the bribes, I'm really a threat.
0: It's got to the point that I don't even care. I got jewels in a safe that I don't even wear.
1: Bro, I'll do it for some shoes and some clothes. You'll see what it'll do for a necklace. Ride trail, look like a spider.

That was Pan and Syrinx by Carl Nielsen with the South Jutland Symphony Orchestra, conducted by Nicholas Villan. We come now to the final piece in this week's programme, which is the Firebird Suite by Stravinsky. This is the first of Stravinsky's ballet scores, which seemed to turn the musical world on its head at the beginning of the 20th century. The Rite of Spring being his most controversial score, which provoked a great reaction. Diaghilev and his ballet Rus made a tremendous impact on its opening season in 1909, and for the following season in 1910, Diaghilev had commissioned Anatole Liadov to write the music for a new ballet about the Firebird legend. But after 6 months, Liadov had written hardly anything, and so the commission was given to the 27-year-old Stravinsky, who was then unknown outside Russia. At first, Stravinsky demurred. He was already working on something else, but he was eventually persuaded, and once he got into it, he finished the work quickly, well in time for the premiere in June 1910. The work was a sensational success, and it brought Stravinsky international acclaim virtually overnight. The legend told in the ballet is about the Tsar's son, Ivan, who goes hunting one night and meets a fabulous bird with plumage of fire. In exchange for giving her her freedom, she gives Ivan a magic feather. With that, he is able to confront the wicked magician Karstchai and his grotesque, spellbound creatures and turn them out of their stronghold. Karstchai is destroyed, his victims are released, and Ivan marries a beautiful maiden. All exciting stuff, which Stravinsky portrays with musical genius. Here is the Firebird Suite of 1919 by Igor Stravinsky with the Atlanta Symphony Orchestra, conducted by Robert Shaw.

0: I cannot be, this is like, how did I get here? I remember sitting there and having like this, like my life was spinning around me, being like, how am I sitting in Framingham State Prison with people that have murdered somebody? How haven't I been in that situation? But how am I even here? And I went to court, and my lawyer came back and asked if I wanted to take drug court. And they call it recovery court now. And at the time, I'm like, well, get me out of here. And he's like, yeah, it will get you out. You'll go to a program. And I'm like, sure, I'll take it. And I went back to, you know, the jail that night. And everybody's like, oh, drug court's a setup. You're not going to be able to do it. Their success rate is terrible. And I'm like, I'm the one sitting in Framingham right now. I'm the setup. I'm the problem. Like, it doesn't matter where you put me. I'm my biggest problem. And, you know, ironically, the probation officer that was running the drug court was also my ex-boyfriend's probation officer, who ended up having him, or he was a part of him getting deported. So he had watched the progression of my disease from, you know, from 20 years old to now 30 years old. And I remember him walking in the back lockup area, and he was like, what is going on? Like, what happened? And for the first time, I remember like somebody asking me like, what happened? And it like shook my core to the point where I was like, oh my God, what did happen? I ended up getting accepted into the drug court. I thought I could like run the show. And I thought I could go to like a co-ed facility where I would just drop my bags and go. And that was so far from what I was able to do. They sent me to an all-women's halfway house where there was 30 women. It was a behavioral modification halfway house. So I had to learn like what deviating was, and I had to learn like a schedule, and I had to learn to take accountability for things. And I just remember like always looking at the exit sign and being like, all right, today I'm not going to go, but maybe a situation will pop up tomorrow where I'll be able to leave. And like after 3 months, you know, I would go to drug court every week, and I would see the judge, you know, lock somebody up, violate somebody. But then I would also see her like step down off of like her chair, give people hugs when they like were doing really well. If somebody had like 3 months, she would come down and give them a hug. We would all stand and give people like round of applauses. I watched graduations. I watched, you know, like the judge start crying because of somebody's sobriety and being like, this is trippy. Like, what the hell is happening? But what ended up happening was that, like, I didn't want to go to court and be embarrassed in front of my peers. I just didn't want to do that. So it was like, I didn't stick around because there was something internally that, like, I wanted to change my life. It was so superficial, and I didn't want to, like, look stupid. But eventually 3 months turned into 6 months, and 6 months turned into 9 months, and then it turned into 18 months. It was an 18-month program. And, you know, I ended up graduating that halfway house, and they had me go to their sober living. I ended up graduating that drug court. I'm now a drug court advocate. And, like, I say all this because, like, at 31 now, at 31 years old, I had no references. I had no one that could vouch for me if I was trying to get an apartment, a job, even if it was a get-well job at CVS. I had no one that I could call to say, can you help me get this job? The only person that I had was my probation officer, and every single time he would write me a letter of recommendation, and he would help me get into, you know, the apartment building that I got. I was on sometimes 5 urines a week. He would know if I missed my meetings. I had like 100% eyes on me all the time, and for somebody like me, that's what I needed. From that point, I ended up graduating that halfway house, like I said, graduating the drug court, and I wanted to start working in the field. At this time, now it's 2014, and there was like really no, you know, grassroots nonprofits in like the local towns. All of us were losing all of our friends, and, you know, I was asked to be a part of the addiction, like the overcoming addiction in Arlington. And I just remember being like, you want me to be a part of something where I'm going to share like my active use? Like, this is the craziest thing I'd ever heard of. but it gave me a purpose. And like, we were sharing like our experience. And, you know, during that time, also the Middlesex district attorney wanted to hear about women's experiences with active addiction, and like what we actually go through and how we have to survive out on the street. And I just remember like sitting on these panels in hospitals, and we're sitting on a stage in front of like doctors and nurses and all of those people that like huffed and puffed every time that we came in to the hospital for an overdose or for an abscess or for whatever. And now they're like listening to our stories and hearing that like we are somebody. Like those people behind the curtains are us, and we're somebody's child, and we're somebody's mother, and we're somebody's sister. Our lives matter. And, you know, I became a part of like this movement where it was like, be proud that you're in recovery. Be proud that like you're able to share your experience, and that like we've made it to a point where, yes, we've like lost everyone around us, but like we're still here. So we're obligated to share our experience for those that don't have the ability anymore. I started working in, a female halfway house with younger women. And then that just kind of went on to other places that I ended up working. I became a recovery coach in Massachusetts for a couple of different organizations, as well as police stations. And along the way, like, I really learned to value peer recovery and like allowing, like really meeting somebody where they're at, and like what I think you should be doing for your recovery is actually the polar opposite of what I should be doing. Like, I should just support you no matter what. If you have right now, then you have right now. Let's celebrate that. Like, because I know through my own experience, I've lost all of my best friends. I have very few childhood friends that are still alive. And I don't really care. I wouldn't care today if they had to get on MAT or if they needed some support in staying alive. I would take that any day than speaking of them because they passed. I'm a wife today. I own a women's sober house located in Lowell. They give me a run for my money. I thought, you know, I thought my own life experience was enough, but they teach me every single day. You know, I'm a homeowner. I haven't had to sleep on the street in 9 years. I haven't had to commit a crime to survive in 9 years. I'm accountable today. My mother knows where I am every single day. And to be honest with you, recovery is the best thing that's like ever happened to me. Actually, addiction is the best thing that's ever happened to me, because then it led me to my recovery, which is like my own self-discovery and like being proud of all of these like shortcomings that like as a child I thought kind of outcasted me. My greatest strength is my ADHD. I'm like a bug buzzing around everywhere, but it's, you know, it works. And like I think today, I wish I had the supports that I see that we have for everybody. We didn't have that at the time. You know, if my mother needed help and she wanted to let the police know that her daughter was addicted to drugs, they would want to know who the drug dealers were before they wanted to know how to help their daughter. And today I'm lucky enough to be a part of various organizations where we sit and we help the police help that family. And we try to all be on one team opposed to, you know, various teams. And, you know, I'm grateful for the experiences that I've had. But I'm also really grateful that I was able to make it through today and share on them. And I think that's all I really have to share.
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1: One and a two and a three and

chasing midnight toward the river. They're drinking up the night before it's gone.

0: two fighters get into the octagon, this kind of padded ring with a kind of a fence around it. And then I've got these gloves that aren't quite boxing gloves on me. Maybe they protect my hands. Maybe they don't.
1: They do. That's right.
0: And then you just go in and you'll forgive me. You go to beat the living crap out of the other guy. What's allowed? What's not? Because in boxing, you can't hit below the belt.
1: Right.
0: There's
1: you can't
0: kinds
1: do
0: of
1: that
0: rules.
1: Here. There's most of the same type of rules, except this can go to the ground where you can use submissions. You can strike on the ground.
0: What's a submission?
1: A submission is where probably
0: what used to be called the sleeper hold in professional wrestling.
1: That's what I was just going to say. Probably the best one is called the rear naked choke, where you get the choke in, and the guy either taps out or he goes to sleep. So the sleeper hold.
0: Goes to sleep is a euphemism.
1: No. So what you do is the choke closes the carotid arteries, which slows the blood flow to the brain and makes you go to sleep.
0: Okay, I think I just sensed a lot of people passing out at home. So how dangerous is this compared to boxing and the other martial arts?
1: This is how dangerous it is. 30 years, never had a death or serious injury. Cheerleading can't say that, okay? And 6 to 7 boxers die a year.
0: Nobody's ever died.
1: 30 years. When you spend the money on the proper medical attention before they get in, during the fight, and after the fight, you eliminate a lot of the risks in the sport.
0: What about injury down the line? We all know the effects of football, CTEs in the rest. And, you know, I've met a lot of boxers who might have their wits about them when they're active, but years later, you've met them too.
1: Absolutely.
0: Floyd Patterson, Muhammad Ali, many, many other fighters that I've met and tried to interview. They've really lost it, and it's very clear that this is the result of, you know, just repetitive
1: trauma
0: blows to the head.
1: Yep, absolutely.
0: Are you saying that UFC is free of that?
1: No. Anytime you're taking shots to the head, it is very bad for you.
0: So how do you justify it?
1: You don't. You know, you have grown adults who choose to do this for a living, and this is what they want to do. They make this. It's not like that thing that went on in the NFL where they thought helmets were protecting their brains.
0: Right.
1: You know.
0: They became a weapon.
1: That goes into this knows that getting punched in the head is bad for you.
0: Yeah. What's the appeal to you? How did you get into this?
1: So I was, a big fan of boxing and grew up loving boxing. It was my favorite sport. And I went to high school with these guys, the Fertitta brothers. They own Station Casinos in Las Vegas.
0: Like, you grew up in the East Coast and then you moved to Las Vegas,
1: I moved to Las Vegas when I was in fifth grade. And I ended up going to high school with these guys. And one night, Frank Fertitta and I were at the Hard Rock in Las Vegas. And there was a fighter there named John Lewis who fought in the UFC. And he had a jiu-jitsu school. And Frank said, I've always wanted to learn jiu-jitsu. So we went over and talked to him. We set up a private lesson on Monday. And we became obsessed. We started training, you know, 4 or 5 times a week in jiu-jitsu. And through that, we started to meet a lot of the fighters that fought in the UFC. Mm-hmm. And we were blown away. Most of these guys, you know, it wasn't the same story as boxing. Boxing story is I came from the mean streets of such and such. And if it wasn't for boxing, I'd be dead or in jail.
0: Right.
1: The complete opposite with UFC fighters. Most of these,
0: why would that be?
1: Because when you think about if your parents put you in martial arts when you were young, your parents had money, and a lot of these guys were college wrestlers, so they all went to college, like Chuck Liddell. Do you know who Chuck Liddell is?
0: Yeah.
1: So
0: tell everybody.
1: The stereotypical ultimate fighter, if you saw him, he's got a mohawk, big, mean-looking guy with a Fu Manchu. He looks like an axe murderer, if you saw the guy. He graduated from Cal Poly with a degree in accounting. So these were the type of guys that were fighting in the UFC, and I thought that their stories were very interesting. And the truth is, if you've ever been to a UFC fight, anybody who's listening right now that's been, it is the most exciting live sporting event you will ever see. There's so many different ways to win and lose, and just the energy and the buzz inside the building is amazing.
0: What do you mean there's so many ways to win and lose?
1: So in boxing, I punch you to the head or body more times than you punch me to the head or body and I win or I knock you out. In the UFC, you can do all of that too, but you can also kick, knee, elbow, punch. It can go to the ground where you fight for submissions. So it's nonstop action.
0: Tell me this, Dana. I wrote a book about Muhammad Ali long ago. I think we both agree he might be the greatest even athlete who ever lived, certainly the most exciting in my lifetime, or human.
1: Yeah.
0: Who's the Muhammad Ali of the UFC in your estimation and why?
1: Well, we have a guy named Conor McGregor, who I would say is like our Muhammad Ali.
0: Right.
1: But if you're looking for your Michael Jordan, it would be John Jones, who is the greatest.
0: Now, why is that? Tell us about John Jones and why he.
1: So John Jones is undefeated still. He's never been beat, and he's moved up and down weight classes. It's very, very unique and hard to be undefeated in the UFC.
0: How did you buy UFC? Because you seem to, in retrospect, have bought it for a song.
1: Yeah, $2 million. So when we were training in jiu-jitsu and we started to meet a lot of the fighters, I started to manage some of the guys. And I got into a contract dispute with the old owner, Bob Meyerowitz. And Bob said, you know what? There is no more money. Okay. I don't even know if I can afford to put on the next event. We hung up and I said, wow, that's interesting. I called my partners, Lorenzo and Frank Fertitta, and said, I just got off the phone with the owner of the UFC. I think they're going bankrupt. They're in trouble. We should buy them.
0: Wasn't it kind of risky? You had Senator John McCain, who's nobody's idea of a wimp, God knows, call MMA human cockfighting.
1: Right.
0: How do you respond to that?
1: Yeah. I think that without Senator John McCain, I probably wouldn't be sitting here having this conversation with you right now. You know,
0: tell me why.
1: You know, his stance on the UFC drove them toward, and not only them, but us when we bought it, toward regulation and being regulated by the athletic commissions in each state. This many people want to see a freak show. This many people want to see a real sport.
0: So what separated it from the old form to the new form? What were the regulations that were put into place? It used to be banned in 36 states.
1: Well, here's what happened. Well, think about this. It wasn't allowed on pay-per-view. You as a grown adult didn't have the option to buy it. Porn was on pay-per-view.
0: Mm-hmm.
1: UFC was not allowed. So when we bought it for $2 million, our goal was to get it back on free television, which everybody thought was impossible.
0: So what were the regulations put into place so that it was no longer a freak show?
1: So what sort of tripped them up early was them sensationalizing it, like two men enter the octagon, one man leaves, the most brutal, bloody, violent sport in the world. You know, there are no rules. There's this, you know.
0: That's just hype.
1: Right.
0: You hear that in boxing, too.
1: But at the time, and I was involved in boxing, and when the first one was coming, nobody believed it was true. There's like, there's no way this could be real, that this is going to happen. And it was real. It did happen, and everybody tuned in because of the sensationalism. But that eventually ended up biting them in the end.
0: How so?
1: Because Senator John McCain went after it and said, this is disgusting. Think about at this time, and again, when you and I grew up, right? John Wayne movie. John Wayne would hit a guy, right? Guy would go down. John Wayne didn't jump on top of him and start pounding him. He'd stand him back up and he'd hit him again. You didn't do that. You didn't jump on a guy when he was down. You didn't hit a man when he was down.
0: What do you tell the referees? At what point do the referees jump in and stop the proceedings? Because sometimes somebody will go down and then the other fighter will jump on him and start punching him mercilessly in the head.
1: Yep.
0: It's the fighter's job to keep going, I assume.
1: Well,
0: it's the referee's job to do what?
1: It's the fighter's job to protect himself at all times. And if the referee feels like he can't anymore and the fight needs to be stopped, he stops it. No different than boxing.
0: Mm-hmm.
1: I mean, you've seen some boxing fights where the guy's out on his feet.
0: Yeah, but I've
1: he
0: seen
1: goes
0: some
1: down.
0: Terrible, terrible
1: stoppages.
0: Refereeing.
1: I agree. You'll see it in the UFC, too. There's terrible refereeing sometimes in the UFC.
0: But you're saying it's terrible because they're too hesitant to stop it or too quick to stop it?
1: Both. So sometimes they're too quick, sometimes they're too late. You know, there's terrible refereeing in boxing, UFC, basketball, the NFL. I mean, you're always going to have some human error.
0: What is the breakdown of fans, men and women?
1: Well, a lot more women now than there was in the beginning. In the beginning,
0: because you know, you have women fighters too.
1: My base was male.
0: Yeah.
1: It was a no-brainer. Really?

0: speaking with Assemblymember Emily Gallagher. She's a Brooklyn Democrat. Assemblymember, thanks so much for visiting us.
1: Thank you.
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0: I'm David Lombardo, and this is WCNY's The Capitol Press Room, and we're turning our attention to legislation designed to address the implementation of the state's Child Victims Act, which updated New York's civil and criminal statutes dealing with children who were the victims of sexual misconduct. In light of contrasting court rulings on the implementation of the 2019 law, Democratic state lawmakers, with the support of the New York State trial lawyers, are looking to update New York law dealing with the liability of government entities stemming from the experience of foster kids. For more on the issue, we're joined remotely by attorney Jeff Herman, who is pushing this legislation. Thanks for making the time, Jeff.
3: Thanks for having me.
0: So right now, what is it about the status quo that is seen as inadequate as it pertains to those kids who might have been in foster care and were abused and are looking for some sort of recourse? And is it the case that the law itself is inadequate, or that we're just talking about the implementation as a result of court rulings has prompted us to this point?
3: Right. So what it comes down to is there's some uncertainty as to the county and the city's obligations when they take legal custody of a child that they're putting into foster care. And there was uncertainty about whether or not they would be liable when they were negligent in the placement of a child that led to a child being sexually abused. That has now been addressed in a Court of Appeals decision that I argued about a year and a half ago called the Weiss-Broadmoor case. But there still remains what I would call as a loophole, and that is, in many occasions, the government entity that takes legal custody of a child contracts with a nonprofit for the placement and the supervision of the child. When the nonprofit is negligent that leads to the child being sexually abused, the government is taking the position, well, it's not our problem. You can't sue us. Sue the nonprofit. We're not responsible. That's the loophole. And that's a problem because if there's no accountability, there's no incentive for the government to be doing things to protect children. And it's what we call a non-delegable duty, meaning that the government takes legal custody of a child. They still have that duty even when they contract out with a nonprofit to do the work for them. And so what this bill says is that even when the county or the city contracts with a nonprofit agency to place the child in foster care in a home or in a group setting, if they're negligent, the government entity is still legally responsible for that negligence.
0: And so the Child Victims Act, one of the major components of it was this idea of creating a look-back window for bringing lawsuits that were no longer ripe, they passed their time for when they could be brought. Is this something that addresses that window and who can be liable from some of these past cases, or is this an issue that is just dealing with prospective cases of abuse?
3: It deals with both. It gives those victims who filed cases in the CVA their path to justice, their right to go to court. And we're seeing a disparity right now because, let's take the school cases. When a child is sexually abused in the school and the school is negligent, there is no impediment to the child seeking justice in the court system going after the public entity, the school board. It's not always the case now in the foster care because, again, if there was this nonprofit involved, some courts are dismissing those cases, saying, no, you can only go after the nonprofit. So this fixes the cases that are already filed under the CVA. We're not reopening the CVA. It just deals with the cases already that are pending. And very importantly, it applies to future cases. And that's why I say it's so important because it will make children safer in the future. Making the government responsible for the safety of the children it takes into legal custody will make children safer.
0: Well, what is the threshold then moving forward for the state's liability? Because it's one thing to say you contracted with this nonprofit, someone was abused in the care of that nonprofit, it's another thing to say you should have known that this was going to be an issue, that there was reason to maybe expect this. I mean, is this just the case where if the abuse happens, you're on the hook? Or is there some sort of standard that the plaintiffs would have to demonstrate that maybe the state knew this was a bad placement?
3: Well, it is not a strict liability standard. So just because a child was sexually abused doesn't mean the nonprofit or the state is legally responsible. There still has to be negligence, and the plaintiff would have to prove that the nonprofit was negligent, that they weren't responding to complaints that the child was making that they were being sexually abused, that they weren't doing their required visits. And so the incentive is then for the county and the city to be on top of that. You know, if the government, again, who takes legal custody of a child, wants to contract that work off, and it's very important work. If they want to contract the work, they can, but they can't contract off their legal responsibility. That's what this law says. But it's not strict liability. It's not, well, the child's molested, unfortunately, in a foster home, they're automatically responsible.
0: Well, before we move on, let me reintroduce you for listeners just joining us. I'm David Lombardo, and this is WCNY's The Capitol Press Room, and we're discussing a potential update to the implementation of the state's Child Victims Act as it pertains to government entities that contract with nonprofits for the implementation of foster care, and our guest is attorney Jeff Herman. So there are some listeners who are going to be thinking about this issue, and anytime we make it easier to sue someone, it's about the trial lawyers and how they're just looking to take advantage of the system. How would you address that never-ending concern?
3: Right. Well, law cases often are ways that we can use the courts to protect children, and this is one of those examples. It really is about protecting children. Our foster care children are ripped from their homes by the government. They're taken into the legal custody. And so these kids cannot speak for themselves. They don't have the right to say, no, I'm not going into this home. No, I don't want to do this. And also the biological parents' rights are extinguished. So the parents don't have the right to protect their children. So you have the government entity who's now making decisions on behalf of that child. And when that's an awesome responsibility, it's an awesome power, but it should come with accountability. These are the way to enforce this right now is when a child's molested is to give them their day in court. And this is so important. One of the things that we've learned from the Child Victims Act is that there were hundreds of sexual predators living in our communities amongst our children that were not previously identified. By giving victims the right to file these cases in the CVA, those predators have been exposed. And one example I'll give you is cases that I had out in Long Island with the Bayshore School District, and I represented over 40 men who alleged that they were molested as children by this teacher, Tom Bernagosi. This went on for decades, and because of the Child Victim Act, giving these men who were abused as children a voice and a platform, those lawsuits led to opening up a police investigation, and last week, this teacher was convicted and he was sentenced last week, where he'll spend the rest of his life in prison. But without the CVA, this man was living in the community. It's about a lot more than just being able to file these lawsuits. It protects children in the future, and it also gives victims their day in court and a measure of justice.
0: What do you see as the potential scope of something like this? I mean, how many kids in the state fall?

0: a smaller one, and some of the places that you both mentioned as well,
1: yeah,
0: could be candidates to step up to maybe fill the void for what the Mansion and the Grad Club have left behind, like maybe the Tiernanog or some of these places. But you know, I think also, at least when I go in and use a space, it's nice to have some basic amenities there, knowing that we're dealing with not always a band playing their first show, but you know, some of the bands that Verge mentioned,
2: yeah,
0: want a place to put their backpack and have, you know, a bit of a green room, even if it's even if it's a closet, you know, a bit of a green room and a place to park and, you know, some basic amenities. So I think some of these spaces that we mentioned, if, you know, if they decided they wanted to put a bit more money and time into these things, I think very easily they could fill a void.
2: Yeah. I'm thinking like, well, I'm always thinking about like the city stepping up and contributing to the cause of this, ideas I've had, like the micro grant or fund matching or things to I mean, it's a bit, I was talking with Moira about this on another episode, but ways to generate more work for musicians, higher, you know, living wage for musicians, and that's a bit of a different animal, like just music as a thing happening,
0: yeah,
2: outside of concerts, yeah, you know, like a development ground for artists too,
0: mm-hmm.
2: So you get up to the point where you can do a show at the Broom and get 100 people out or whatever, mm-hmm. You know.
0: But I think like I don't know if the city has a warehouse full of PAs that aren't being used any longer at the Grand Theater or something like that. I think a lot of venues, if they wanted to take a shot at being a live music venue, could really use a thing like a PA, obviously.
2: Yeah, a decent
0: some,
2: PA,
0: some basic,
2: yeah,
0: lighting.
2: Yep.
0: Maybe there's some people that could come in and build the basic stage. Although that's like a lot of venues don't even, when you're starting up, don't have a stage. But no. even a corner that has a, you know, it's a little bit curated and looks like a spot where the band's supposed to be set up. So
2: yeah.
0: I think without it costing a ton of money, you could get something pretty basic set up.
2: Yeah. So know? Yeah, no harm in having more of those spaces, yeah, but also to have like a bit bigger of a space too.
3: An so important, yeah, space, I think we've forgotten to mention, is the toucan.
2: Mm-hmm. Oh yeah, yeah.
3: I mean, back when I was, before I was ever a promoter involved in the music industry, my musical education came from the toucan.
2: Mm-hmm.
3: You know, I just went down there. There was no streaming back then or anything, and just went down because there was live music playing there, and they're still doing the same thing. Mm-hmm. And a lot of local bands are playing there.
2: That's
3: and,
2: true.
3: And yeah, it is a really great space to get a following. And then, you know, maybe, you know, you move to the Broom Factory. Mm-hmm. It's sort of like build that audience is what most local bands want to do, mm-hmm, when they're, yeah, starting out. And like you play at RCH and like, yeah, and I think that RCH and the toucan do a really good job at that. And you know, it is a bar atmosphere, unfortunately, so it's 19 plus, but still, like, I think it helps really develop those artists, mm-hmm, in this town, in this city.
2: Yeah, so, for sure. The toucan's, yeah, awesome.
0: We, I think, promote one another really well because the Broom Factory shows end at 10.
3: And then everyone goes to Toucan.
0: Toucan doesn't, it's start till 10:30, so it's, yeah, actually around a 15-minute walk. So you could go, yeah, finish your drink or buy a record and then.
3: And I know a lot of people are like, oh, I'm headed over to Toucan now. Like,
0: yeah,
3: I've heard, well, so many people say that.
2: Our show there recently, I'm pretty sure Joey from the Millwrights ended up at the Toucan.
3: Yeah, like it sort of like works. Yeah. It sort of works really well that way. So,
2: okay, well, I think we should wrap this thing up here. Again, a couple of seconds from you guys just promoting your things. Verge, what do you got?
3: I've got Cat Clyde coming on May 24th.
2: Okay.
3: Incredible artist out of Winnipeg. And then I have, oh my goodness, I've got Wolf Island Music Festival coming August 7th and 8th, with Shad headlining, Ken Yates, Georgia Harmer.
2: Nice.
3: Tiny Horse, our local heroes. Actually, that's another festival that's about 50% is local. And
2: that's,
3: I always,
2: great,
3: try and have a Wolf Island contingent playing, and this year it's Brody Christ, who's my neighbor on Wolf Island, so
2: nice.
3: he's opening up the day on Saturday. I also have Hoxley Workman coming to Signal Brewery on an after Sunday afternoon show.
2: Sweet.
3: Which is pretty nice, actually.
2: Is he going to play down on the by the water, or in the building?
3: I think in the building. That's,
2: yeah,
3: you know,
2: yeah, I guess they got the PA as well.
3: Yeah, yeah. So that'll be fun. So yeah, I've got a few things coming up. How about you, Mark? About 500 shows coming up?
0: We have quite a few. Yeah, like we're now probably same as you, like looking at the
3: festival.
0: Fall,
2: well, even, spring
0: but
2: reverb
0: even like
2: soon.
0: Starting to even look into the winter for some of the long term stuff. But yeah,
3: oh, yeah,
0: spring reverb coming.
3: I didn't even mention my winter. I've got stuff announced in, from November.
0: You're probably going home after this and announcing like five shows.
3: Yeah, it's never. Like
0: ever.
3: Bahamas, I've got October. I could go on and on. Yeah, but well, we only have so much time.
2: Yeah.
3: So.
0: Yeah, spring reverb end of this month. We have Bedouin Sound Clash headlining, who's really good fit for us. They were one of the first bands we promoted 25 years ago.
2: Awesome.
0: And they were still, my band actually played in a battle of bands against them at Queens, and we both lost to a Rush tribute band.
3: That's hilarious.
0: Forever,
3: I didn't know that.
0: Forever scarred.
3: That's
0: yeah.
3: So funny.
0: Forever scarred. So that's coming out. Dirty Nils on that bill as well, a cool punk band from Hamilton. And then we have Billy Bragg this summer at the Spire, and then
2: awesome.
0: Just tons and tons this fall. And you know, if you go on the Broom Factory page, it's got both lots of Verge's shows mm-hmm. and our shows as well. So it never ends.
2: Yeah, I was gonna say Bedouin Sound Clash is closer to your heart. My Rush pun there.
0: Yes. Well played.
3: Yeah.
2: That will be edited out of the episode.
3: Dinah, get rid of that one.
2: Or just do a slide whistle thing.
3: Yeah. Okay. One hand clapping.
2: All right. Thanks, guys. Thanks for being on the show.
3: Thanks for having us, Tom.
2: See ya.
3: Thanks
2: again to our special guests and our listeners for joining me on Leave It All on the Stage today. 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

0: And Barclays Bank is a British bank that was heavily invested in apartheid. And so as a student activist in the Black Student Union, we rallied some of the other organizations on campus to say to the campus president at the time that we as students did not want to have our student government money invested in apartheid. And so we actually took over the student union building. And so that activism from my early days of college has led me to the activism that I do today as part of the Circle of Brothers, as part of the Michelle Obama Democratic Club, and also Families United for Solutions. And so I've been greatly inspired. In fact, you may recall the Motown Cafe, where we have actors and performers perform as Motown artists. And so I was one of those Motown performers. And one of the greatest performers that we had was Martha Reeves and the Vandellas team up with Stevie Wonder for Dancing in the Streets. And we had the whole cafe come to life because it was a special performance of Martha Reeves teamed up with Stevie Wonder. And that's one of the great performances. And I recall Gladys Knight coming by. I recall many of the Motown artists coming to the Motown Cafe. And also on the, last week's Zoom, we had our Motown musical director, Janice Suba. And every year at Christ Church, my group Overtime, we reunite each year on the Motown stage at Christ Church, which is a big fundraiser. And so Janice Suba always say, what do we have to do to get Stevie Wonder on stage? And so many people, they enjoy my performance as Stevie Wonder.
1: Great, great. So I don't usually, you know, bring myself into the conversation, but you've done two things that, you know, I want to give you props for and kind of show you that I know a little bit about it. I, too, in college, was taken by the fact that my university held lots and lots of shares of stock in corporations that were doing business in Southern Africa. And we tried to meet. We tried marching and protesting. It didn't work. And we took over our administration building for a week around that. So solidarity to you for that. And the second thing I wanted to say was that I was part of an a cappella group that auditioned for the Motown Cafe, but they were looking for individuals at that time. So I know what that process was like, but you made it. You got there. So congratulations on both of those. So
0: I'm
1: still fishing for stories about Stevie Wonder, because for us, he's been a giant, but he's also been at a distance. I saw him perform at Luther Vandross's funeral, but of course was never able to get close to him. So tell me a story about a time that you interacted with him.
0: Well, if you may recall that Stevie has always lent his voice to the issues that he believed in. And one of them was through his one of his late albums called Conversation Piece. And in Conversation Piece, he did a song called Take the Time Out to Love Somebody, in which he teamed up with the city of New York and also American Express for Charge Against Hunger. And so I was able to be a part of that, where Stevie came to New York. He did a series of concerts and which money was raised for homelessness. And so that was a great opportunity to be a part of that.

0: and do something against homelessness, because how is it in the city of New York, where this is basically one of the eighth wonders of the world, New York City, where you have so much abundance, but you also have a lot of people in the midst of poverty. And so Stevie saw an opportunity to do something about that. And so I just glad that I was able to do a small part of that. And not just Stevie, but his daughter Aisha was also a part of that. And I had an opportunity to meet her and spend some time with her on that campaign.
1: Great, great. Well, we're going to go out this half of the program, but I want to let you all know that Mark is still going to be with us. That's Mark McGee, Stevie Wonder's, quote, nephew. They've adopted each other, and you can see that he was not only sharing his talents, but also his political point of view and taking action when action needed to be taken. So he's going to be back for the second half of the program, but we're going to go out with our last song of this half, Keep Our Love Alive by Stevie Wonder. He just mentioned that song. So let's take a listen, but don't go anywhere, because we'll be right back after some messages.

0: An all-women, all-African armed and lethal anti-poaching unit is arresting men attempting to kill endangered animals without firing a single shot. Many of the women were jobless and without skills or had seen the harsher side of life. Then luck changed when an Australian named Damian Mander, a Special Forces Iraq veteran, made a call for female recruits to become wildlife rangers. One of these units is called Akashinga, or the Brave Ones in their Shona language. Mander's intuition led him to believe that wildlife conservation would be far more effective, less corrupt, and more compassionate in the hands of women, and so far he's right. The empowerment of the women can be measured in lives saved, both animal and man. In 2 years, 72 major arrests have been made without firing a single shot. The risk cannot be made light. In the last decade, over 1,000 African wildlife rangers have died on the job. There's a saying in Africa, if you educate a man, you educate an individual. But if you educate a woman, you educate a nation. My name is Mahia Soul, a woman, and this is a Small World Radio production.
1: Good morning. This edition of Good Morning, Nueva York, Artivism Sundays with King Downing is an encore presentation. Please note that weather, transit, and other information is dated and is to be ignored.

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1: So I'm going to find him.
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3: Hey, man, what's up?

Oh my goodness, ending the show, Get Up, from a track from the Kinks' 1978 album, Misfits. Sorry about my voice today. Something is blooming out there, and it's just making my allergies go wild. But that's to the little guys and gals out there. Just remember, we're all in this. We are good, and just try to do good with your neighbor and your immediate people, because we can't control any of the rest of it. Or maybe we can. Maybe we can someday. Gong and the lead-off track Dream of Mine from their latest album Bright Spirit, out on K-Scope label. Swiss band Yellow and IT Splash, originally a 1979 B-side single, and which I've actually found on a great new 3-CD compilation from Cherry Red entitled Music, Music, Music 1979, The Roots of Synth Pop. And for last year's album Song of the Night Mist, artist Stefan Wesolowski was inspired by the Tatra Mountains in Poland. And you heard the track Core. German trio Carl Gary with Treasure Island Sunset from their 2018 album Shipster. We head back to 1979 and At the Banks of the River, a B-side single by Floris Colvin Bach's Metal Voices Project. Gustav Kemps and Fog from the debut full-length Lonesome for a Storm, out on LA label Motion Ward. And from his new album Met Laser, out on his Radiant Editions label, you heard Venice-based artist Tyler Friedman and Stonelgid, duo Colosia and Spectral Spring, a track from their new album A Body of Water, out on Arta Tetra. And starting off the set, Blue, a track from Polish cellist and composer Dobrawa, Joker's new album.

0: I lock myself out of my apartment.
1: Mr. Dillon wants you, please.
2: Matt, you gotta believe me. I don't know anything about the killing, this one or any of the others.
3: I don't have to believe anything, Slade. I'll find out for
2: myself. But I didn't do it, Matt.
3: Why is everybody sure you did? Why are they so sure that they're trying to lynch you?
2: Look, does a lynch mob have to be sure of anything?
3: Slade, before you came here to Dodge, you were a gunfighter. You had a bad reputation. You were in with the Kansas Raiders,
2: sure,
3: too.
2: Right.
3: The Raiders were killers and thieves.
2: Some were.
3: Now, when a man with your background goes straight, he's always suspect.
2: Matt, I didn't have anything to do with the killing.
3: What about this partner of yours, this Ramirez?
2: I met him in Kansas, him and his sister. We joined up and came out here. Thought we'd make good a team.
3: Where's Ramirez now?
2: I don't know. Matt, please listen to me.
3: You're
2: going to
3: marry his sister?
2: No. Yeah, Matt, I don't know.
3: Why isn't Ramirez around now that you're in trouble?
2: Please, maybe he doesn't know. I don't know.
3: He'd know by now. The news is all over Dodge. Chester?
1: Yes, sir, Mr. Dillon?
3: Put Slade back in his cell, then load your shotgun and keep a close watch on him.
1: Well, where are you going, Mr. Dillon?
3: I'm going to take a ride out to the Ramirez place. I want to have a talk with Mr. Ben Ramirez and his sister, Eve.
1: Well,

0: had a gun in my back. Now your gun's on your hip, and it'd be smart to keep it there.
1: I'm not going to try a shootout with you, Dillon. I wouldn't chance it, especially in this lamplight.
0: There'll be no reason for anyone to draw. I just want the answer to some questions.
1: What questions?
0: Where's Eve?
1: What do you want her for?
0: I ask you a question, Ramirez. I want an answer. Where's Eve?
1: She's in bed.
0: Where was she around 3 this morning?
1: Here, I suppose, asleep.
0: I think you better get her out here, Ramirez.
1: What's so important about Eve?
0: A man was killed this morning, and I think she might have done it.
1: You know what you're saying?
0: Yeah, I know.
1: You're calling my sister a murderer.
0: That's right. And if you're going for your gun, Ramirez, make sure you're ready to die.
1: I told you before, I'm not a fool. But if I can trick you, I'll kill you.
0: Don't try, Ramirez.
1: Why do you say my sister killed a man?
0: No hand around these parts would stop for anyone on the road at night. Not unless it was someone they knew or someone they didn't have to fear, like a woman. Like your sister.
1: You don't know anything, Dillon. You're guessing wrong.
0: I didn't know when I got here, but now I'm sure.
1: What do you mean?
0: The man who died tonight shot at and hit the person who stabbed him. There's no blood on you, but there's blood on the floor over there by the door. Blood that could have come from a gunshot wound.
1: That doesn't prove anything.
0: And there's blood on the table by you there.
1: It's not blood, it's just a shadow from the lamp.
0: The lamp won't light. Does it hurt, Ramirez?
2: I hurt inside.
0: Bad?
2: I won't be around for the trial.
0: Did she do it, Ramirez? Did your sister kill those men?
2: She's not my sister. She's my wife.
0: Wife?
2: Yeah, that's why she didn't marry Slade. She's in the other room. Hurt bad. Get a doctor for her.
0: Ramirez?
2: She's no good. But I loved her.
0: She's got a horse.

0: So you find me.
1: I saw your horse grazing when I topped that slope.
0: Matt, what are you going to do with me?
1: Take you back to Dodge. Have you up for trial?
0: There's no point. I wouldn't live long on horseback. I've bled too much already.
1: Yeah. Is there anything I can do to make you more comfortable?
0: No. Nothing.
1: Eve, can you tell me why? Why you killed four men?
0: For a very simple reason. I wanted the money they had. I wanted it very much. Matt, I've been thinking about my husband. Is he dead, Matt? Did you kill him?
1: He went for his gun, Eve. I killed him.
0: He was kind to me. I tried to love him, but I couldn't. I didn't love anything but money. Maybe, Matt, I could have loved. Oh, I'm sorry for everything. Matt?
1: Yeah?
0: It's very lonely. Would you do something for me?
1: Sure.
0: Would you hold my hand?

good. That's good. Very good. 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And perhaps I can...

She lay there, her dark hair framing her face, the spring grass crushed by her body, a red stain across her silk blouse. The morning sun warmed the soft wind that moved across the land. Later that day, Eve Ramirez and her husband were buried on the outskirts of Dodge City, not far from the banks of the Arkansas River. And later that night, Dodge City was alive with saddle bums, ranchers, cattlemen, searching the dark of the Kansas night for excitement

Gunsmoke, under the direction of Norman MacDonald, stars William Conrad as Matt Dillon, U.S. Marshal. Special music for tonight's story was composed and conducted by Rex Corey. Featured in our cast were Georgia Ellis, Hi Everback, and Jack Crucian, with Richard Beals and Morrison and Herb Ellis. Parley Bear is Chester, and Howard McNair is Doc. Join us again next week as Matt Dillon, U.S. Marshal, fights to bring law and order out of the wild violence of the West in Gunsmoke. Don't miss Gangbusters and the Case of the Variable Blonde later tonight on most of these same CBS radio stations. This is Roy Rowan speaking, and this is the CBS Radio Network.

0: Now our miniature drama takes us to a business office. The characters are Maisie, a stenographer, and Willie, the office boy. 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
1: Willie, will you?
2: No, I won't.
1: Oh, but Willie, you don't know what I want.
2: Oh, I do, too. A sandwich and a bottle of knee-high orange.
1: Well, you don't have to be mean.
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1: With what?
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1: Oh, go on, Willie, tell me.
2: Nope.
1: Please.
2: Oh, all right. 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
1: Knee-high $6,000 contest? 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
1: To get my entry folder. What do you think?
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0: And that may be so. But this time, Maisie is running an errand that's well worth running. 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

0: That's the family working on 89.5 FM San Francisco KPL. Hey, don't forget, coming up next month, there's a lot of Juneteenth festivals coming up. And one of the members of the family, Keisha Grandy Link, is going to be out here for the San Jose Juneteenth Festival.
1: What's her name?
0: I just want to let you know that she's an amazing purpose. Singer. But she's a part of the family, y'all. Your power. Big shout out to her and EJ.
1: Your identity.
0: Ernest. J. Lee.
1: What's her name?
0: 9.5 from San Francisco KPL. Hey, keep it locked right here. Coming up, Pastor Joe.
1: Pieces in that
0: name. Bogar. Featuring the Bay Zone, Lena Bird Miles with Don't Be Afraid. 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
2: This is Week in Edition from NPR News. I'm Aisha Roscoe. There's been growing angst over the rise of artificial intelligence lately. Even as more people report using the technology, many also worry about its impact on jobs, relationships, politics, and more. A Quinnipiac poll earlier this year showed 80% of Americans are concerned about AI. More than half think it will do more harm than good. Tomorrow, Pope Leo will address that concern in his first encyclical, a major teaching addressed to the world's 1.4 billion Catholics. Joining us now is Megan Sullivan. She's an ethics professor at the University of Notre Dame. Thank you for being here.
3: It's so great to be with you.
2: The encyclical is called Magnifica Humanitas, or Magnificent Humanity in Latin. According to the Vatican, it will be focused on, quote, regarding the human person in the time of

0: for those communities.
1: Is there anything else that you think he may touch on?
0: I think Pope Leo XIV, like many of us, is concerned that artificial intelligence is going to cause a lot of people to lose access to meaningful work. And for many other people, it's going to change their working conditions in ways that require them to behave a whole lot more like machines and a whole lot less like human beings. And I think the Pope is going to weigh in and argue that no matter what the short-term economic profit revenue benefits are from this AI boom that we're currently in, we have to stay focused on building an economy that creates humane working conditions for all of us.
1: This is a 2,000-year-old institution, right? The Catholic Church, and they're getting into this conversation about cutting-edge technology. Is the church relevant here?
0: Oh, I think the church is absolutely relevant. These big tech companies like Anthropic and Google, Microsoft, they are in the race of their lives to develop a product and bring it to a global market. And these companies will only succeed if, at the end of the day, a large majority of us are willing to trust these artificial intelligence products to enter our day-to-day life, to be part of our kids' schools, to be part of our workplaces. So it is extremely important right now that these companies, which are developing these products, are getting really fluent in how those potential customers think and reason about what their most fundamental values are.
1: Pope Leo is not the only world leader weighing in on AI. President Trump was planning to sign an executive order last week before deciding not to. And the administration has been at odds with Anthropic over its AI in the military. In that way, the Pope is stepping into a maybe politically volatile issue, right?
0: I think that President Trump and pretty much every world leader right now is realizing how challenging this question of how to regulate AI is. So I think we shouldn't be surprised, actually, if in the next year or two we just see a lot of bouncing around and difficulties trying to lock in on a good policy. And I think the biggest difference we will see between Pope Leo's approach as a world leader on AI policy and President Trump or Xi Jinping's approach as a world leader on AI policy is that Xi Jinping, President Trump are very focused on national interests. The Pope does not take that perspective. He really is going to be a spokesperson for the global human community. And I think one of the biggest differences that we'll see in his discussions with major world leaders is he's going to be the guy out in front that's really encouraging a global approach to this issue in a way that they tend to focus on national interests.
1: Do you think the Pope's words will matter to people who aren't Catholic, people of other faiths, or people who are not people of faith?
0: Oh, absolutely. When we have a chance to really digest this encyclical, and when we have a chance to see the programs that the Vatican is going to push out after releasing this teaching, a lot of people are going to realize, oh my gosh, here's a guy who stands up for my values. Here's a guy who thinks we need to be a whole lot more thoughtful about the economic changes that we're letting AI unleash. We need to be a whole lot more thoughtful about how we're raising our children around this technology. And most of all, human beings need to be at the center of any ethical AI policy. The focus should not be on the technology and what cool new feature it has this month, but instead, are we as human beings better flourishing? Are we living more magnificent lives as a result of having this technology in our midst? Or are we not doing well? Are people being left behind? And if it's the latter case, we really need to rethink what we're doing with AI.
1: That's Megan Sullivan, director of the Notre Dame Ethics Institute. Thank you so much for joining us.
0: Thank you.
1: Teenagers across the country are lining up their summer plans right now, and many are hoping for a spot in one of the jobs programs run by city governments. Kids get a job, and the government pays their salary. The bill to taxpayers is usually justified as an investment in developing the workforce down the road. Is it worth it? Sarah Heller is an economist at the University of Michigan and studies summer youth employment programs. Sarah, thank you for joining us.
2: Thanks so much for having me.
1: So, most big cities around

0: around the country have summer jobs programs for teenagers, and some have been around long enough to show some long-term data. So which programs have you studied?
1: So I myself have studied One Summer Chicago. I've worked with Philadelphia Work Ready and a little bit in New York City, their summer jobs program as well.
0: Okay, and what was the big takeaway? Like, does getting a summer job actually help teenagers?
1: Almost all of these programs are oversubscribed. That is, more kids want to participate than can participate. And that sets us up to do something called a randomized control trial, where you allocate the slots by lottery. There's a couple benefits to that. One is that it's fair. The other is that it sets us up to really isolate the effect of the program itself.
0: And you've compared those groups. So basically, you're comparing apples with apples.
1: Exactly. The only difference between those two groups is the flip of a coin.
0: And what did you find?
1: So as you said, when you started, I think a lot of policymakers think that these programs are workforce development programs. And in practice, we don't really find that. What we do find instead is that crime goes down. So the people who are offered a slot end up arrested less, arraigned less, incarcerated less. And the effects aren't small. They're on the order of 30 to 40%, typically declines in violent crime, although not always. And in fact, in New York, they even found a decline in mortality, an 18% decline in mortality.
0: You know, it makes sense that a teenager, if they're busier, that they won't get in trouble. But what about the rest of the year, like after the summer job ends? Do you see an impact there?
1: You can throw out the data from the summer of the program itself, and you still see a decline in violent crime through the year after the program. So the young people are taking something with them from the program beyond just keeping busy, what we would sort of call an incapacitation effect over the summer, where they're just busier in their job.
0: These are expensive programs. Cities pay millions of dollars to run them. Do you look at this as a good investment? As you said, it lowers crime and it may keep kids alive. But I guess, like, how do you weigh the cost of all of that?
1: Violent crime, for example, has a range of negative social effects. It affects the victims, obviously, and their families. It harms communities.

0: Norway serving my country, she was out night after night roller skating with Hartley Johnson.
1: Why, the hussy!
0: It's nothing to joke about. Writing me letters behind my back and laughing up her sleeve at the same time.
1: Well, here we are at my house.
0: It sure has been fun, Nancy. Even Elizabeth Carter doesn't seem so bad when I'm talking about her with you.
1: Why, Clifford, what a sweet thing to say.
0: Yeah, isn't it?
2: Nancy, is that you?
0: Oh, my gosh, it's your old man.
1: Yes, Daddy?
0: Now, I was just leaving, Mr. Sloan.
2: Do it now, Schultz.
0: Yes, sir.
1: Thanks again for a lovely evening, Clifford.
0: Well, how about tomorrow night, Nancy? They're having a dance over at the community house. Will you go with me?
1: Oh, I'd love to.
2: Good night, Schultz.
0: Yes, sir, Mr. Sloan.
2: Remember, the mail must get through.
0: Yes, sir.
1: Good night, Clifford.
0: Good night.

0: you, Sammy. Beautiful morning, huh?
1: Maybe for some.
0: What's the matter?
1: My feet. It's getting so they start to hurt even before I start out in the morning.
0: Hey, push that bundle of letters down to me, will you?
1: Here. I thought we were going to work on the rowboat last night.
0: Well, I kind of got tied up. Did you do any work on it?
1: I started to. You know how we had it upside down on those wooden horses?
0: Yeah.
1: Well, I crawled underneath it to see if the cross ribs had stayed glued in tight, and the blame thing fell down on top of me.
0: My gosh, were you hurt?
1: Worse. I was trapped underneath it for almost an hour.
0: Well, how did you get out?
1: Your father came out to the garage to get something and heard me snoring.
0: Snoring?
1: Yeah. It was so dark and quiet under there, I fell asleep.
0: Holy smoke.
1: If it's all the same with you, Cliff, I'll work on the oars tonight.
0: Well, gosh, Sam, I'm afraid I won't be able to work on the boat tonight either.
1: How come?
0: Well, I... Well, if you must know, I've got a date.
1: A date? You mean with a girl?
0: Of course with a girl.
1: I thought you were off girls.
0: Well, I was, but... this girl's different.
1: Yeah?
0: Completely, entirely different from any other girl I've ever met.
1: What's she got? A long, bushy tail?
0: No. I mean, her attitude's different. She looks you right in the eye. Everything she tells you is straight from the shoulder. Nothing coy or arch or tricky about her.
1: Sounds like a description of J. Edgar Hoover.
0: What's the use? You wouldn't understand. But take it from me, she's wonderful. A girl like Elizabeth Carter isn't fit to clean her boots.
1: She wears boots, too?
0: No. That's just a figure of speech. You know what I mean.
1: What's her name?
0: Nancy Sloan. You wouldn't know her. She's new in town.
1: Sloan?
0: Yeah, what about it?
1: That's funny. I wonder if she's the same one all those letters are for.
0: What letters?
1: Oh, I've had them right here. Wait a second. Bunch of letters that got into my bundle by mistake yesterday. Most of them forwarded from Chicago.
0: Chicago?
1: Yeah. Yeah, oh, here they are. Almost half a dozen of them for Miss Nancy Sloan, 1384 Vine Street.
0: That's her. Hey, here, give them to me.
1: I don't know how I got them. Maybe they got mixed up on the table here yesterday, but...
0: Oh, no.
1: What?
0: Oh, it's impossible. I don't believe it.
1: What's the matter?
0: Look.
1: At what?
0: These letters. Look who they're from.
1: Sergeant R.N. Stanley, United States Marines.
0: A serviceman.
1: Oh, what's so exciting about a serviceman? I used to be one.
0: But don't you see what it means? Nancy Sloan is two-timing this Marine just the way Elizabeth Carter two-timed me while I was in the Navy. Oh, and I thought she was different. Sammy, you gotta help me out.
1: Like how?
0: I invited her to the dance at the community house tonight.
1: You want me to call her up and say you've been hit by a truck?
0: No, I want you to come along and bring Elizabeth Carter as your date.
1: Elizabeth Carter? Oh, she won't go out with me. She thinks I'm a little worm.
0: I'll fix it up. I'll get her aunt, Mrs. Rogers, to make the date for you.
1: And where is all this supposed to lead?
0: You'll see. Dangle me on a string, will she? Ha! Ha! I'll show her!

0: Hello, honey. Sorry I had to miss dinner. Well, you're all dolled up. What's on the agenda for tonight? Schultz?
1: Uh-huh. But, Daddy, I wish you'd stop calling him Schultz. Can't you call him Clifford?
0: I'll try, but I'm afraid he'll always be Schultz to me. By the way, what's this mother told me over the phone about Ruth Stanley coming to spend a few days with us?
1: Yes, is it all right?
0: Well, sure, it's all right. But I thought the last time we heard from Ruth, she was somewhere in South Carolina with the Air Force, training to be a tail gunner.
1: Not with the Air Force, the Marines. She's a lady Marine.
0: Oh, that's right, Marines. Now I remember.
1: And she's not training to be a tail gunner. She's studying meteorology. She must be doing very well, too, because they've made her a sergeant. I got this whole batch of letters from her this morning, see?
0: Well, Sergeant R.N. Stanley. Yeah, it looks pretty official, doesn't it? How come she's out in this part of the country?
1: Well, she's being transferred out near here for some training, and they gave her special travel time. Gee, I can't wait to see her.
0: When's the big arrival?
1: Anytime the next day or so, I guess. She said she'd phone from the train station when she got in town.
0: The Pony Express. Clifford Schultz up.
1: Daddy, you let him in, will you? And be nice to him. Call him Clifford. He's shy.
0: He has every reason to be.
1: Daddy.
2: Oh, all right, all right.
1: I'm just going upstairs for my hat. Now, be pleasant to him.
0: Pleasant. Yes, yes. Coming, coming. Well, good evening there, Clifford.
3: Good evening, Mr. Sloan.
0: Well, step inside. Step inside.
3: I'll just wait out here on the porch. Thank you.
0: Nonsense. Nonsense. Come on in, my boy. Nancy will be right down.
3: I'd rather not, if you don't mind.
0: Schultz, I don't want any trouble with you. Oh, come on in.
3: All right, I'm in.
0: More like it.
3: You can let go of my collar now, Mr. Sloan.
0: Oh, yes. Here, have a cigar, my boy.
3: Thank you, but I don't smoke.
0: Stick of gum?
3: No, thank you. I don't use it.
0: Doesn't smoke, chew, or carry money. What's on for this evening, a 5-mile hike?
3: No, we're going to a dance over at the community house.
0: Schultz, is something bothering you?
3: Oh, no.
0: If I've done anything or said anything that upset you...
3: No.
0: Well, I bark a lot, Schultz, but I seldom bite.
3: No, it's nothing you've done, Mr. Sloan. It's just that... Well, a man can stand only so much abuse at the hands of a woman.
0: I don't claim to know exactly what you're referring to, Schultz, but someday when you've been a husband and father as long as I have, you'll look back on that statement you just made and laugh yourself sick.
1: I'm coming right down, Clifford.
3: Oh, there's no hurry, Miss Sloan.
1: Miss Sloan? My, aren't we formal tonight, Mr. Schultz? Well, how do I look?
3: Oh, all right, I guess.
0: That's the stuff, son. Flattery. They can't resist it.
1: Clifford, is anything wrong?
3: Of course not. What could be wrong?
1: What's that for?
3: What's that what for?
1: The whistling.
3: Oh, just whistling. You know the tune, of course.
1: Well... Yes, I think it's the Marine hymn, isn't it?
3: Oh, you think it's the Marine hymn, eh? You think it's the Marine hymn?
1: Yes, I think it's the Marine hymn.
3: Well, for your information, it is the Marine hymn, and I'm not surprised you recognized it.
0: If this isn't the most sparkling conversation I ever listened to.
1: Clifford, what's gotten into you?
3: Mr. Sloan, I apologize. I didn't mean to raise my voice. I think we'd better go, Nance. Miss Sloan. Sammy's waiting outside in the car.
1: Clifford, are you sure nothing's wrong?
3: Oh, on the contrary. The situation, as they say in the Marines, is well in hand.
1: Bye, Dad. I'll be home early.
0: You know, for once, daughter, I believe you.

0: gee, Nancy, did I step on your foot again?
1: Oh, it's all right, Sammy. It was my fault.
0: I'm awful sorry. I guess I'm just not the ballroom type. Why, Nancy, you're crying.
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1: 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This is 2 hours of music you thought the radio had forgotten about. 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
1: It's Friday. Jesus is praying. Peter's asleep. Judas is betraying. But Sunday's coming. But Sunday's coming.
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0: Lion of Judah.
1: The Lion of Judah.
0: And the word declares you're a mighty strong.
1: A mighty strong tower.
0: There's none on the earth like you. You are awesome.
1: You are an awesome wonder.
0: Yeah.
1: And you will stand triumphant.
0: Now, stand triumphant. And not only that.
1: We walk in victory.
0: Let the victorious people give a praise right here.

KPOO, the soul of San Francisco. KPOO, the soul of San Francisco. KPOO, the soul of San Francisco.

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0: Find a roll up your sleeve. Let me see your arm.
1: Not going to prove anything.
0: Roll it up. Now, looks like you've been riding kind of high.
1: It's not as bad as it looks.
0: A lot of scar tissue.
1: That's from before.
0: They look fresh. When's the last time you had a pop?
1: A long, long time ago.
0: How long?
1: I don't remember.
0: You holding now?
1: No.
0: You got a habit?
1: No. Nothing rough. A joy pop once in a while.
0: You must think you're playing with kids, Summers. Why don't you stop conning us? You look like you're hooked and you know it.
1: You're as bad as my landlady.
0: Frank?
2: Yeah.
0: You want to get in touch with narcotics? See if Roxy can come over.
2: Sure, right away.
1: What's the deal on calling him over?
0: Like to have him look at your arm, see what he thinks?
1: He'll tell you it's like I said.
0: Well, there's one sure way to find out.
1: What's that?
0: Drop you in a cell and wait. If you haven't got a habit, you won't mind. We're going to hold you anyway.
1: For what?
0: Story about the truck's got too many holes in it.
1: Well, what do you mean? It's true the way I told you. That's the way it happened. You don't believe anything, do you?
0: Yeah, the truth when we hear it.
1: I'm giving you that. You aren't buying it.
0: Maybe it's the way you're trying to sell it. Do you want to tell us what really happened to that truck?
1: I told you. I parked it out in front of my house. When I came back, it was gone. Isn't anything more?
0: Well, if you were home, how come your landlady says she didn't see you from Saturday afternoon on?
1: I came in the back way. For once, the old bat was looking the other way.
0: You mean you stayed in your room all that time?
1: Yeah, that's what I said.
0: What do you do for a living?
1: You mean, do I work?
0: That's right.
1: No.
0: You don't work, huh?
1: No, I had a job, but I lost
0: it. When?
1: Friday.
0: What'd you do?
1: I was a pearl diver.
0: Where'd you wash dishes?
1: Place down on 6th.
0: Why'd you get fired?
1: Boss and I had a beef.
0: What about?
1: And he got hacked because I came in late.
2: Roxy's on his way over, John.
1: Miss Roxy? That, Roxy Lucarelli?
0: Yeah, do you know him?
1: Yeah, I ran into him before. Nice guy. Treated me right.
0: He's the one that nailed you?
1: He's one of them.
0: I know these joy pops you've had. Where do you get this stuff?
1: Around.
0: Where around?
1: Here and there.
0: Why don't you come off it, Summers? You might think you're playing it cozy, but you're laying a big bomb here. The story you're trying to peddle us is phony all the way through. We know it, and so do you. Now, why don't you level on it? Make it a lot easier.
1: I'd like to, cop. Really, I would. There's just one big problem.
0: Yeah.
1: You're off base. You know it. You haven't got anything on me. I rented a truck. It was stolen. I'm the one that reported it. I didn't try to get away. I'm telling you all I know. You're leaning all over me because I fell once. You guys just can't stand to see anyone carry a lunch bucket for long. You got to try to make it for something, even if you have to build it yourself. But you made a big mistake this time, cop. You haven't got anything on me that you can stick. All I got to do now is keep my mouth shut and you're up an alley. And that's what I'm going to do. You're not going to get another word out of me.
0: All right, now tell us again about the truck. Come on, what time did you find out it was gone?
2: You can tell us that.
0: Did you leave the keys in the truck when you parked it? All right, mister, you're playing it smart. Let's see how long you can make it last. We'll see how it is after you've been sitting in a cell for a few hours. We'll try it again then, huh?
1: I'm going to take my time.
0: You do that. We got a lot of it. Sergeant Roxy Lucarelli came over from the narcotics division to talk to the suspect. Summers would say nothing. The marks on Summers' arm were fresh, and indications were that he was a narcotics user. Summers was booked at the main jail on suspicion of violation of the State Narcotic Act, a felony. Frank and I, along with Sergeant Lucarelli, went over to the suspect's rooming house. A thorough search of the place netted us nothing. We talked with the landlady, and she gave us the same story she'd given the owner of the U-Drive truck service. She said that it was possible for Summers to come in through the back of the house and get to his room without being noticed. But she told us that there'd been several phone calls for him on Sunday, and that when she'd knocked on his door, there'd been no answer. 5:30 p.m. We checked back into the office and found that there'd been no replies to the broadcast we'd gotten out on the truck. We ran Louise Jordan, Summers' girlfriend, through R&I, but we found no record on anyone answering her description. We drove out and talked to her, and she verified the suspect's story about moving the furniture. A meeting with the district attorney's office decided that there was not enough evidence to bring Summers to court on the narcotics charge and not enough to issue an indictment for the theft of the truck. He was released from custody. In the next 3 weeks, we got reports of 4 more trucks being stolen. The M.O. was the same as with the Coventry U-Drive theft. In each instance, the persons involved were checked out, but the leads we came up with led us nowhere. Additional M.O. bulletins were gotten out warning all operators of U-Drive agencies to be on the lookout for a thief or thieves unknown. Another 2 weeks passed. The thefts continued, but the thieves had switched their method of operation. They were now stealing privately owned automobiles from parking lots and in front of homes. Thursday, June 4th, Frank and I checked into the office. I got it. Auto theft, Friday. Yeah. Now, please, put it through. It's Al Gaten from San Diego.
2: Yeah?
0: Yeah, hi, Al.
3: Uh-huh.
0: When? Yeah. Well, anybody near it? How about papers? Yeah, no, we'll be right down. Yeah, okay. What? Uh-huh. You've been keeping up.
3: Right.
0: Well, maybe it is. No, we'll leave here right away. We'll see you in about, let's see, it's 10:20 now. About 3 hours? About how long it'll take us, won't it? Yeah, right. Right, bye. Well, he says that truck from Coventry U-Drive has been found.
2: Where?
0: Just outside Rosarito Beach in Mexico.
2: Yeah.
0: Found new registration papers and something else under the seat.
2: Huh?
0: 12 bindles of heroin.
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0: We talked with Captain Nelson about the latest developments in the case, and he instructed us to leave for San Diego. When we arrived at San Diego, we checked with their auto theft detail and with Sergeant Al Gayton. He went with us to the border. We talked with the authorities at the border, but they could give us little information. They said that they'd received the bulletins we'd sent out, but that they hadn't seen the stolen vehicle. We checked with the authorities at Tijuana, and with them, we drove to the location where the truck had been found. A thorough search of the area was started, but we turned up nothing. None of the people in the immediate vicinity could tell us anything about the truck. From the registration slip, we got the name of the owner. The license plates were issued by the state of California, but a check showed that they'd been taken from a wrecked car. The narcotics found in the cab of the truck were turned over to the Mexican police. The next morning, Frank and I left for Los Angeles. While we'd been gone, officers Bill Donovan and Jack Pilkington, along with Sergeant Al Mansell, had been following up the leads in the Los Angeles area. They hadn't come up with anything new. The car thefts continued. State police units along the road to the Mexican border were alerted, but the cars continued to disappear. 2 weeks went by. Tuesday, June 23rd, Frank and I came back from a meeting with members of the National Auto Theft Bureau.
5: Want to check the book?
2: Yeah, I'll get it.
5: Well, these thefts are sure dropping our recovery record, aren't they?
2: Yeah. I talked to Skipper this morning. The insurance companies are raising the roof.
5: Well, I figures it's costing them a lot.
2: There's a message here from Judge Shelton. Wants us to call him.
5: Sheriff's Department?
2: Yeah. Mark DePorton.
5: And you want to get it?
2: Yeah, I'll get it.

0: Narcotics, please. Yeah, Judge Shelton there? Yeah, thanks. He's there. Hey, Judge, is Frank Smith over at Auto Theft? Yeah. Oh? Why do you think that's it? Yeah. When are you going to meet her? Mm-hmm. Okay, we'll be right over. Right, goodbye.
1: Anything?
0: Yeah, Judge got a call this morning from a girl, said she's been invited down to Mexico.
1: Yeah.
0: Says two of them are going down to pick up some heroin.
1: Yeah, where do we fit in?
0: Girl told Judge they'd be driving the stolen car.
1: We went over to the Hall of Justice and talked with Sergeant Judge Shelton. He told us about the call he'd received. He said that he was supposed to meet the girl at 3:30 that afternoon, and he wanted to know if we wanted to accompany him. We told him we did, and at 3:15 p.m., the three of us walked into a bar on West 7th. We waited for the girl to arrive. 3:46.
0: Here she comes.
1: The blonde?
0: Yeah.
2: Hi, Jen.
0: Kerr, I'd like you to meet a couple of friends of mine. Kerr Collins, Frank Smith, Joe Friday.
1: How do you do, Kerr?
0: Sit down, Kerr.
2: Thanks.
0: Can I get you anything? Sandwich, cup, coffee?
2: No. I could use an old-fashioned, though. Tell him to give you a big piece of orange.
0: Okay, I'll get it. Excuse me.
2: Sure. You two guys cops?
1: Yes, ma'am, that's right.
2: Where do you work out of?
1: Central Auto Theft.
2: Well, that's why Judd called you, huh?
1: Pardon?
2: About the hot car we're driving south.
1: Yes, ma'am.
2: My name's Vera. Why don't you use that?
1: All right, Vera. You know where the stolen car is, the one they're going to drive down?
2: Not now. I will, though.
1: What do you mean?
2: I don't think it's been stolen yet.
1: What?
2: Well, I don't think the car's been stolen yet.
1: Well, do you know when it's going to be taken?
2: Sometime this afternoon. We're supposed to leave tonight.
1: You know who's going to take it?
2: This friend of mine. A fellow named Harry Sloan.
1: Mm-hmm.
0: Here's your old-fashioned, Vera.
2: Oh, thanks, Jen.
1: You know how this operation's going to work, Vera?
2: No. All I know is I got a call from Harry this morning. He asked me what I was doing. I told him nothing, so he asked me if I wanted to take a drive down to Mexico. I told him I would, and he said he'd pick me up.
1: He's going to pick you up at your house?
2: No. No, he said he'd call me and let me know where to meet him.
1: Where's he going to call you?
2: My place, in about an hour.
0: What did he say that makes you think the car's going to be stolen?
2: Just the way he talks. Can't say anything real definite.
3: They said again, Jesus promised.
4: Jesus promised he'll take care of me.
3: I could call him in the morning.

0: 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We can know who we are because we know whose we are, and we don't have to work for your approval. You've called us by name.
1: You could have chose someone else.

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0: This will be on the internet without a doubt tomorrow. Thanks. I'll have a whole new audience.
1: This just in, John Frenzy announces... That is all.
0: Oh, jeez.
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2: When I woke up this morning, there was something I wanted to do today, but I can't remember what it was, so we'll just play some more songs and maybe it'll come to me.

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2: This is Week in Edition from NPR News. I'm Aisha Roscoe. There's been growing angst over the rise of artificial intelligence lately. Even as more people report using the technology, many also worry about its impact on jobs, relationships, politics, and more. A Quinnipiac poll earlier this year showed 80% of Americans are concerned about AI. More than half think it will do more harm than good. Tomorrow, Pope Leo will address that concern in his first encyclical, a major teaching addressed to the world's 1.4 billion Catholics. Joining us now is Megan Sullivan. She's an ethics professor at the University of Notre Dame. Thank you for being here.
3: It's so great to be with you.
2: The encyclical is called Magnifica Humanitas, or Magnificent Humanity in Latin. According to the Vatican, it will be focused on, quote, safeguarding the human person in the time of artificial intelligence. What is Pope Leo expected to say about AI?
3: I think we can expect a few things from Pope Leo. It's always dangerous to get ahead of the Supreme Pontiff, but there are some issues that have been already constant in his leadership. I think we are going to see him really urging us to take a global perspective on all of the people who are affected by artificial intelligence. Right now, so much of the debate is focused on the US and China and focused on the big tech companies and which of them is going to win out in the end. He's the leader of a global religion, a religion whose adherents are growing in the global South, in Africa and South America. And I think we're going to see him really speaking up for those communities.
2: Is there anything else that you think he may touch on?
3: I think Pope Leo XIV, like many of us, is concerned that artificial intelligence is going to cause a lot of people to lose access to meaningful work. And for many other people, it's going to change their working conditions in ways that require them to behave a whole lot more like machines and a whole lot less like human beings. And I think the Pope is going to weigh in and argue that no matter what the short-term economic profit revenue benefits are from this AI boom that we're currently in, we have to stay focused on building an economy that creates humane working conditions for all of us.
2: This is a 2,000-year-old institution, right? The Catholic Church, and they're getting into this conversation about cutting-edge technology. Is the church relevant here?
3: Oh, I think the church. Absolutely relevant. These big tech

0: AI and the military. In that way, the Pope is stepping into a maybe politically volatile issue, right?
1: I think that President Trump and pretty much every world leader right now is realizing how challenging this question of how to regulate AI is. So I think we shouldn't be surprised, actually, if in the next year or two we just see a lot of bouncing around and difficulties trying to lock in on a good policy. And I think the biggest difference we will see between Pope Leo's approach as a world leader on AI policy and President Trump or Xi Jinping's approach as a world leader on AI policy is that Xi Jinping, President Trump are very focused on national interests. The Pope does not take that perspective. He really is going to be a spokesperson for the global human community. And I think one of the biggest differences that we'll see in his discussions with major world leaders is he's going to be the guy out in front that's really encouraging a global approach to this issue in a way that they tend to focus on national interests.
0: Do you think the Pope's words will matter to people who aren't Catholic, people of other faiths, or people who are not people of faith?
1: Oh, absolutely. When we have a chance to really digest this encyclical, and when we have a chance to see the programs that the Vatican is going to push out after releasing this teaching, a lot of people are going to realize, oh my gosh, here's a guy who stands up for my values. Here's a guy who thinks we need to be a whole lot more thoughtful about the economic changes that we're letting AI unleash. We need to be a whole lot more thoughtful about how we're raising our children around this technology. And most of all, human beings need to be at the center of any ethical AI policy. The focus should not be on the technology and what cool new feature it has this month, but instead, are we as human beings better flourishing? Are we living more magnificent lives as a result of having this technology in our midst? Or are we not doing well? Are people being left behind? And if it's the latter case, we really need to rethink what we're doing with AI.
0: That's Megan Sullivan, director of the Notre Dame Ethics Institute. Thank you so much for joining us.
1: Thank you.
0: Teenagers across the country are lining up their summer plans right now, and many are hoping for a spot in one of the jobs programs run by city governments. Kids get a job, and the government pays their salary. The bill to taxpayers is usually justified as an investment in developing the workforce down the road. Is it worth it? Sarah Heller is an economist at the University of Michigan and studies summer youth employment programs. Sarah, thank you for joining us.
2: Thanks so much for having me.
0: So, most big cities around the country have summer jobs programs for teenagers, and some have been around long enough to show some long-term data. So, which programs have you studied?
2: So, I myself have studied One Summer Chicago. I've worked with Philadelphia Work Ready and a little bit in New York City, their summer jobs program as well.
0: Okay, and what was the big takeaway? Like, does getting a summer job actually help teenagers?
2: Almost all of these programs are oversubscribed. That is, more kids want to participate than can participate. And that sets us up to do something called a randomized control trial, where you allocate the slots by lottery. There's a couple benefits to that. One is that it's fair. The other is that it sets us up to really isolate the effect of the program itself.
0: And you've compared those groups. So basically, you're comparing apples with apples.
2: Exactly. The only difference between those two groups is the flip of a coin.
0: Is the flip of a coin. And what did you find?
2: So, as you said when you started, I think a lot of policymakers think that these programs are workforce development programs. And in practice, we don't really find that. What we do find instead is that crime goes down. So the people who are offered a slot end up arrested less, arraigned less, incarcerated less. And the effects aren't small. They're on the order of 30% to 40%, typically declines in violent crime, although not always. And in fact, in New York, they even found a decline in mortality, an 18% decline in mortality.
0: You know, it makes sense that a teenager, if they're busier, that they won't get in trouble. But what about the rest of the year, like after the summer job ends? Do you see an impact there?
2: You can throw out the data from the summer of the program itself, and you still see a decline in violent crime through the year after the program.

0: So the young people are taking something with them from the program beyond just keeping busy, what we would sort of call an incapacitation effect over the summer, where they're just busier in their job.
1: These are expensive programs. Cities pay millions of dollars to run them. Do you look at this as a good investment? As you said, it lowers crime and it may keep kids alive. But I guess, like, how do you weigh the cost of all of that?
0: Violent crime, for example, has a range of negative social effects. It affects the victims, obviously, and their families. It harms communities. It harms, you know, the offenders and has legal...

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1: Together through conversation, and it feels good.
2: Wow. You're

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2: This is Weekend Edition from NPR News. I'm Aisha Roscoe. President Trump posted on social media yesterday that the U.S. and Iran are close to a deal on ending the war. But the president acknowledged that details are still being worked out, and Iran is already disputing some of what Trump is saying. For what's known about this agreement and what's not, we're joined by NPR's Jane Arraf in Beirut and NPR national security correspondent Greg Myrie in Washington. Thanks to both of you for being here.
3: Hi, Aisha.
4: Hi, Aisha.
2: Greg, can you tell us more about what President Trump said in his statement?
4: Yeah, the president's Truth Social post on Saturday said an agreement has been largely negotiated but still needs to be finalized. And he went on to say he expected a deal to be announced soon. Now, we should stress this is a president who often gets ahead of himself when it comes to negotiations. He's acknowledging this is not a done deal and he didn't provide specifics. He did say the Strait of Hormuz will be open, but again, no details. And in that original post on Saturday, the president made no mention of Iran's nuclear program. But in a new post on Sunday, Trump said the ongoing negotiation would prevent Iran from ever obtaining a nuclear weapon.
2: Jane, what's Iran saying?
3: Well, there's been no official public response. You know, Iran responds in its own time. But there are comments from semi-official Iranian news agencies indicating that the two sides are pretty far apart on some key issues. One of those agencies said Trump's statement indicating there was a deal on Hormuz was, quote, inconsistent with reality. And they indicate that talks are moving towards an initial agreement, but that there are key issues unresolved. Among those appear to be what Iran wants to be the immediate unfreezing of some Iranian funds in exchange for allowing access through that waterway. And as Greg pointed out, the nuclear issue. Iran is also insistent that it has not made any concessions.
2: Greg, heading into this weekend, the president was warning that he might relaunch attacks on Iran. Can you explain how this changed direction so quickly?
4: Yeah, very good point. I mean, ever since the ceasefire took effect on April 7th, President Trump's approach has included talk of an imminent peace deal and the threat that he could resume hostilities at any moment. It's really his negotiating style. So there was a lot of speculation that the U.S. might resume attacks this weekend, but the U.S. and Iran have been exchanging proposals via Pakistan. Now, all of this back and forth should make us cautious about what comes next. And based on the limited information we have, it sounds like we're talking about a broad framework intended to solidify the current ceasefire, allow some breathing room to work out these really tough issues like the Strait of Hormuz and the nuclear program. And just to add, if the war does end, more or less where we are now, President Trump will have fallen far short of the goals he's laid out, and he's already facing some criticism from some Republicans.
2: Jane, Iran has been raising a host of other issues it wants addressed. Could you talk about that?
3: Absolutely. A lot of those are economic. It desperately needs relief because U.S. sanctions basically have collapsed its economy. And for Iran, that's not just a financial issue. It's a destabilization issue, as in the anti-government protests that we've seen. So in the near term, it won't.

0: military campaign going. Now, our NPR colleague in Israel, Daniel Estrin, has been in touch with Israeli officials who've spoken to him on condition of anonymity. One official described the emerging deal as a bad one because it would give Iran too much control over the Strait of Hormuz. Another official said that in the Trump-Netanyahu conversation, Netanyahu stressed that even if there is a deal, Israel will still act against threats it perceives in the region, and that would include Lebanon, where Israel continues to attack.
1: Jane, is there a reaction from the Arab Gulf countries and others in the regions?
2: Well, there's a bit of a reaction, and I guess we should keep sight of the fact that the most basic part of this agreement is that the U.S. and Iran not attack each other, and this proposed agreement would include the allies of each country. So the key is here for Iran that they are still insisting that an agreement include an end to the war in Lebanon. Israel has again invaded southern Lebanon, and it wants to keep attacking until it creates what it says is a buffer zone. There are other key players, Arab Gulf countries, and they seem very much to want to end this. They're pushing for continued dialogue.
1: Thank you both, NPR's Jane Arraf and Greg Myrie.
0: Sure thing, Aisha.
1: A decades-old conservation mandate is on the chopping block. It's known as the roadless rule, and the Trump administration is expected to formally repeal it any day now. Signed by President Bill Clinton, the rule banned new logging and road building on tens of millions of acres of national forest. Trump's Forest Service is arguing its repeal will give forest managers more tools to prevent wildfires. NPR's Kirk Sigler reports.
3: About a year ago, President Trump signed executive orders aiming to boost logging on public lands in western forests, while also directing a fast-track repeal of the roadless rule. Now, this would normally take years, but very little is normal right now in Washington. And in the West, there's pressure to revive a long-struggling timber industry and thin and clear out tinder-dry forests near communities.
4: Sure. Tom Schultz, Chief of the Forest Service.
3: Chief Schultz, sitting at headquarters near the National Mall, is overseeing a controversial reorg and relocation of the Forest Service to the West, while also writing a plan to throw out the roadless rule. He wants to replace it with a new edict that he says will give his local forest managers more flexibility to allow for more recreation or logging or wildfire prevention in these once closed-off forests. Not all roadless areas, the agency says, are way out in pristine, hard-to-reach places.
4: Ultimately, closing areas off and not allowing for management, we think is problematic. And that's been a focus of this administration, trying to open up access for activities that we care about.
3: But the Forest Service is behind its own targets for brush clearing, thinning, and prescribed fires in forests with roads already in them. And lately, the big destructive wildfires, like those again engulfing Southern California this week, tend to ignite in wildlands in and around cities.
5: Let's protect our public lands!
3: Environmentalists and Democratic lawmakers staged this small protest recently in front of the U.S. Capitol. New Mexico Senator Martin Heinrich says the 25-year-old roadless rule already has exemptions for building temporary roads to do wildfire work.
6: This is just being used as a pretext to scare people to say we've got to get in those areas, which is about industry. It's not about wildlife, and it's not about fire suppression, and it's not about people, frankly.
3: And yet, it's an open question how interested most logging companies even are in a lot of these protected roadless forests. They'll be expensive to access or just too controversial. The roadless rule has been synonymous with controversy and lawsuits since it was enacted in 2001. And now, another round of legal battles is expected soon. Kirk Sigler, NPR News, Washington.
1: Roll up the red carpet and bring the yachts back to shore. The sun has set on another edition of the Cannes Film Festival. The 79th annual celebration of global cinema in the sunny south of France ended as jury president Park Chan-wook gave the top prize to the Romanian film Fjord.
7: Chris Amundius.

is moving fast. Everybody knows that the naked man and woman are just a shining artifact of the past. And

0: All right, live with Littell Bluegrass Sunday morning here on Mana'o Radio. Tim is in the house. Tim, how'd you get here today? What was your mode of transportation?
1: Today, I took the Mana'o Mobile, and I was running a little late.
0: The convertible?
1: Yeah. Had right. to make a couple stops because, you know, people recognized that I was giving out bumper stickers, one of our coffee cups. You know, that Mana'o Mobile, it's really an attention getter. Take it. I left it out there with the keys.
0: Yeah, maybe I'll give it a little cruise down the Kihei Strip today and back. Anyway, right. Keep your eye out for me. I'll be cruising the Mana'o convertible. Yeah. All right, live with Littell Bluegrass Sunday morning, getting ready to come to an end. Stick around for the dirt road. Until then, let's hear some Dead Flowers, Rolling Stones cover by Frank Copin, live in Gettysburg's Bluegrass Festival. Yeah, back in, sometime back in the day. How about May 21st, 2026? That's pretty recent. Anyway, here on Live with Littell Bluegrass Sunday morning. Let's start this over. Here we go.

All right, live with Littell, Bluegrass Sunday morning here on Mana'o Radio. How about some more Nora Brown? Put the kettle on here on Live with Littell, Bluegrass Sunday morning. Yeah, stick around for the dirt road.

0: They gave him the best gift a writer can get, an idea.
1: I was telling them how you make up stories and how you invent stories and what makes a story a story. You know, you have to have stuff happen. And then the stuff that happens has to have consequences. And we were coming up with a story. And at one point, somebody kicked someone. And I said, OK, well, then what happens? Then someone said, he kicks someone else. And then I said, and that could keep going. And one kid just sort of jumped up in his seat in the class and shouted, the kick could go round the world. And I thought, oh, my God, that's a book.
0: And so it became a book for children called When Tad Kicked Vlad.
1: Plot summary. The plot is not complicated. It has the simplicity of a classical drama.
0: The story begins on Tad's birthday. Before he's gotten to eat any of his own birthday cake, Tad's best friend, Vlad, eats the very last slice. Tad is mad. So Tad kicks Vlad. Vlad kicks Bill. Bill kicks his twin sister Jill, kicking off a chain of kicks that travels all the way around the world.
1: The trouble is, it comes back a year later and kicks Tad on his next birthday. And he's so furious about this, he wants to do something even worse. So he actually farts in his best friend's face. And the fart goes round the world.
2: Drawing so many people kicking each other up the arse was very exciting.
0: Ross Collins illustrated When Tad Kicked Vlad. For our series Picture This, he and Julian Goff talk about what they call the haunting illustrations in their new kid's book.
1: That image where Tad's mom is dressed in a full tiger outfit for the children's party and thinks she can, like, solve the problem by farting through the letterbox, but the postman has been watching with horror the whole scene through the letterbox.
2: Most picture books are 12 to 14 spreads long or something like that. And this book is...
1: it's about twice that, yeah, yeah. I always write these really awkward length books because I just write them the length they need to be and then I'll just say, it's that length, tough.
2: It gave me the opportunity to play a little bit more. So I would have these images, which are just one big single image, but then I could also break up the tempo of the book with a lot of illustrations where it's just complete chaos on a larger scale. So there's when the kick goes to the North Pole to Santa's workshop, and you've got all the elves all kicking each other on the production line. And then there was the image when the kick is going up and down a transatlantic plane. When I'm envisaging it in my head, I'm thinking, well, there's an easy way to do this.
1: Yeah,
2: I could basically just draw a plane from the outside with lots of little stars and crashes coming from it. Or I could draw the interior of the plane with everything kicking off and everybody flying around. The one thing that you know, if you put it into an illustration, that means that all chaos has just broken loose is if you put a chicken in there.
1: Yes.
2: There shouldn't be a chicken on a plane.
1: I can imagine it must have been unbelievably tiring.
2: Challenging is the word.
1: Challenging, that's the one. The best illustrators kind of can't resist the challenge. So I love putting an almost sadistically, technically difficult challenge into some of the spreads and then seeing what you do with it. Yeah, you really pulled it off, Ross. You really pulled it off.
2: Thank you.
1: Yeah, I was being pretty cheeky with some of the things I was asking for.
2: There was one spread where the kick goes around the big city, kicking everybody.
1: Oh, yeah.
2: There's a bit, I'll read it. 55,555 people kicked each other around the stadium, and the referee had to give so many red cards that his arm got tired. After the game, the kick went for a kebab. Now, as an illustrator, you're reading that going, this could be like the best thing I've ever had to illustrate or the worst. And it's really hard to know what. And you're torn. Like Natalie and Bruglia, you're torn.
1: Yeah, sorry about that one, Ross.
2: My way out of drawing something really complicated was to draw an entire city.
1: Something even more complicated, yeah.
2: So I drew the city from the air and I drew the path of the kick working its way around the city so that a child could work their way around the city and see all those points where the kick had gone up and down and round buildings and into the stadium and round.
1: My son loves that one, by the way. He does follow the whole route with his finger and he's like thrilled to see the kick reappearing at the other side of buildings. And yeah.
2: That's what you want.
1: Worked.
2: I draw everything out in pencil first and then I use watercolors. And only after I've done that do I do the line work. Normally, I would use a charcoal line, but this book is too detailed for a charcoal line, so I used colored pens. I tried to make it as clean as I possibly could so that you could actually read the action that was going on.
1: It's got that kind of really clean kind of composition and clarity line that Hergé has in the Tintin books, where he'll do a really big scene with loads of action, but everything's very defined and clear and grounded in reality. And then you've just enhanced it a little, just boosted it a little, made it a little bit funnier. That kind of precise eye with a kind of very amused delivery. I love that about it.
2: I'll take the comparison. I'll go with Hersey. Thanks for that.
1: When we left our heroes in my synopsis at the beginning, the fart was going around the world. He knew he was going to get it back in the face on his next birthday. But he basically has the dilemma of, how do I break this cycle? How do I just not have it escalate and escalate and escalate? I loved this story. It was like one that I worked on along for quite a while and then put it aside and blah, blah. And I actually, the first time I went to therapy, I came out of my therapy session. And I thought, right, I'm going to finish that book. Got the ending, nailed it. It was like fantastic. I know how to finish this book. So he manages not to react instantly. He's able to let it go by. He's able to let his emotions go by, like weather, which in an ideal state, we are all able to do. We can just let our emotions go by like weather. Don't hang on to them.
2: The other thing I loved about it was really that message, that problem of violence and the cycle of violence, because kids hit each other all the time because they've got all these emotions and they just don't know what to do with them. And to have that message of just taking a moment, just breathing, just count to five. If it
1: Great.
2: still seems like a good idea after you've counted to five, then fair enough, go
1: Do
2: with
1: it.
2: it. But if it doesn't, and usually it won't, then maybe change your tack. It's £7.99 worth of therapy. It's a good deal.
1: Unbelievably good value. Yeah.
2: Yeah.
1: It should be available through your insurance, your health insurance.
0: That was author Julian Goff and illustrator Ross Collins talking about their children's book, When Tad Kicked Vlad. Our series, Picture This, is produced by Samantha Balaban and edited by Melissa Gray. And for more stories like this one, you can head to npr.org/picturethis.

0: 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I'm Aisha Roscoe.
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0: shout out Brookie right there, man.
1: Did you say Brookie? Don't act like you know her.
0: That's my sis, man.
1: Oh, you don't know. You know,
0: Brookie,
1: she
0: Brookie.
1: Know, bro, she don't know
0: and
1: you.
0: And Brookie, Brookie over here.
1: If you want to hit that one out, text on through Gab 466.
0: Yeah, I've gone off a little bit of Avalanche City for your Monday. Sounds a little something like this.

0: bit of time left on the clock. If you want to hear that one get played out for your Monday, text the word Reeks to 466.
1: Heading over to the text line. Good morning to all our favorite people. Someone in here said, morning team, I didn't get a weekend either, but looking forward to the week ahead for a long weekend. I am tuning in from Manawapatu. Where's that?
0: Manawapatu.
1: Did you just make that up?
0: Oh, wait, what?
1: They said Manawapatu. I've never heard of that
0: place. You know what? All goods, man. I got a couple shout outs here. Hey, guys, want to give a massive air shout out to my niece. We celebrated her 5th birthday, and she was such a brat.
1: Oh my gosh.
0: Already.
1: Not enough hiding.
0: Shut up, man. Someone sees on 3. Good morning, guys. Why is the comments turned off on your David Seymour video? Hey. Shut up. First love. And we will talk about it later.
1: He's around the corner.
0: Hey, you just wait till this other video comes out.
1: You wait till Winston Venus comes on the show.
0: We'll talk about that later. But yeah.
1: We got a winner. Congratulations, here is Brooke Fraser here on The Morning Shack.

0: Oh, I hope that got you on up this morning. That is Brooke Fraser. Our winner for 2 days at Get Up. I think I'm going to
1: with water.

0: throw me a lifeline. That's the
1: Someone
0: song.
1: Someone throw me a lifeline right now.
0: You're
1: please.
0: Not getting
1: Help
0: one.
1: Me.
0: We're letting you drown. I love Brooke Fraser's music. Do you know also she does like Hillsong worship music?
1: Yes. Amazing. Beautiful gospel singer as well.
0: Amazing, amazing. So shout out to Lewa, my Lewa right there.
1: Oh, that's my BF, Brooke Fraser, best friend.
0: She doesn't know you. Oh. My second toast I'd like to make this morning is to my Uncle Henry. It is his birthday today. Happy birthday, Uncle Henry.
1: How old is Uncle Henry?
0: He's 63.
1: 63.
0: We celebrated my dad's birthday over the weekend. So him and my dad is my dad's brother. They're 2 days apart.
1: Two days apart.
0: So happy birthday to you, May babies.
1: Yeah, very nice.
0: And
1: very
0: my
1: nice.
0: Third and my final toast I would like to make this morning is to all the parents out there. I got to hang out with some really cool parents over the weekend. Man. You got some cool, you're raising some cool kids in this Gen Alpha. What are they, Gen Alpha?
1: I think so.
0: Are your kids Gen Alpha?
1: You know what? Maybe. I don't know. Yeah, but shout out to the parents, though.
0: Shout out to the parents.
1: And also, like, how supportive they are. You know what I mean?
0: Yeah.
1: And whatever the kids' passions are and whatever their interests are.
0: Yeah, it was so cool. Like, so we were on set the whole weekend. Parents stayed the whole time.
1: All the way to the end, man.
0: No, like, Riggs, he's yelling at his kids, pick up the rubbish.
1: Oh, I left. I left halfway. I had to have a little bit of a break.
0: All right. We're going to get back into the music, and when we come back, we're going to be playing your favorite song. Here is some Frito birthday here on The Morning Show.
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0: written by Lionel Richie. That's Lady from Kenny Rogers, a song that held the number one position for 6 weeks in 1980. I'm Tom Fersey, and on the way, music from Whitney Houston, Madonna, and Barbara Streisand explains why she didn't enjoy performing live in front of an audience. Next on The Magic of the 80s.
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In 1987, a sarcastic furry alien named Alf was on TV making us laugh. And on the big screen in 1987 was the film At Close Range, starring Sean Penn and Christopher Walken. From the soundtrack of that film, here's Penn's then-wife Madonna with Live to Tell, her third number one hit.

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0: Sheena Easton gets hour number two of the Magic of the 80s rolling along with Morning Train 9 to 5, a song that held the number one position for 2 weeks and helped her win a Grammy for Best New Artist in 1981. I'm Tom Fursey. Thank you for joining us on a tour of the music and memories of the 1980s. And after winning primaries in New Hampshire, Maine, and Vermont, Democratic presidential contender Gary Hart wins six Super Tuesday contests in March 1983.
1: Tonight in New Hampshire, we buried the label Dark Horse.
0: And at the same time, Billy Joel's doo-wop sound of the longest time is playing on radios and seen on MTV with a video featuring Joel reminiscing after a 25th high school reunion party. And here it is on the Magic of the 80s.

0: It's V-Join featuring Lombs Brown. Stay here on the Morning Check. Now, we have a very special announcement.
1: Oh.
0: That I want to, can we do it right now, Producer Louis?
1: Thumbs up.
0: Oh,
1: thumbs
0: he's not
1: up.
0: Even looking. So we're just going to announce it. So this Friday.
1: Tell me more.
0: We are going to be broadcasting live from Alexander Cafe, right in the heart of Otara. We're calling it Coffee Party with the Morning Shack.
1: Let's go.
0: So the full team, myself, Riggs, and Producer Louis, we're going to be there. Also, DJ Al Goody's going to be there. He's going to be live on the ones and twos from 9 o'clock. So instead of broadcasting in the studio, we thought, let's go local. Let's take it back into the community. Let's get someone. We need to get someone to shout some coffees for the people.
1: What? Even better.
0: And let's do the show from Alexander Cafe.
1: So you're talking to me about good music, mm-hmm. good company, mm-hmm. and some free coffees as well.
0: I've also heard we've got some pretty special guests who are going to be joining us.
1: Talk to me.
0: On the show, which you can come and watch live for yourself if you are in the area, if you want to come through, say yep. what's up. We are going to be at the Alexander Cafe in Otara this Friday. We're also going to be celebrating the end of New Zealand Music Month. Obviously, the AMAs, the Aotearoa Music Awards, they are going down this Thursday night. So Friday morning, you have your after party on the Thursday night. Friday morning,
1: come through.
0: The kick-ons.
1: The real kick-ons, the actual ones.
0: Just the coffee kick-ons.
1: Not the
0: real kick-ons. Yeah, so that's going to be taking place at Alexander Cafe this Friday.
1: If you're out there and about, man, maybe you gym out those ways, maybe you work out those ways, come pop in, man, get a coffee, come have a chat. And we'll see you guys over there.
0: Yeah, so shout out to the Alexander Cafe who are opening their doors to us. Come and support local businesses. We're hoping that this is going to be a thing that we're going to continue to do. Support our community, support local businesses. So I can't wait to have a coffee party.
1: Also, if you want to get involved yourself, man, you got a little business that you want to get plugged up or whatever, hit us up, man, on DMs and on Instagram, at The Morning Shack. We're going to tee up something, man.
0: Also, if you're a billionaire.
1: Oh, don't even talk to me about
0: that.
1: Not
0: only do I want to marry you.
1: Oh, whoa.
0: Come and shout breakfast for all of us.
1: Oh, man. You know what? Buy me a cafe. Buy me a whole building. I'd like that.
0: So this is going down this Friday, May 29th. Coffee party with the Morning Check. We're going to be broadcasting live from Alexander Cafe. In the heart of Otara. Come on through. We're going to be there. We'll be talking about it all week. So,
1: yeah, can't wait. Can't wait, man.
0: Here's some. I'm going to get back into the music. Nijan Mystic, Nijan Style. Here on The Morning Shack.
2: Yeah. Nijan Mystic.

0: Key says refunds continue to be processed in the order they're filed, but with a high volume of returns, taxpayers can expect turnaround times of about 8 to 10 weeks. Officials add those who owe taxes and need help with payment options should contact the DRT collection branch. And our island's emergency medical service workers are those that answer the tough calls when a member of the community is in need. To honor those hardworking men and women who risk their safety for ours, as a means to wrap up EMS week, May 21st was EMS Recognition Day. Don Sula has that story you can watch right now on our KUAM News YouTube channel. And Guam's bid to become a National Heritage Area is moving forward, and now federal officials want to hear from you. A study authorized by Congress is underway to evaluate whether Guam qualifies for National Heritage Area designation. The effort, led by the National Park Service in partnership with local stakeholders, will assess public support and the island's readiness to manage the designation through local partnerships. Community input will play a key role in the final recommendations, which will be submitted to Congress for consideration. Residents are encouraged to share their feedback through an online survey. For these stories and more, go to KUAM.com. And for the latest updates, head on over to Instagram and visit KUAM News. Jenna Gonchafres, KUAM News.
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0: about the camera case. I never for a second wanted this thing. I wanted the chips the whole time and you fell for my trap.
1: I got absolutely bamboozled. I got done by a monkey yet again. But if you have any advice for Bali, any warnings, let me know. 0439757555. I'm keen to hear it. Any tips or tricks? Right now, though, this is Peach PRC with Hold It For Her.

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expensive mistakes, she makes smart ones. So I don't know, reckons this other person on 0487 99 1057. And a very good morning to Dougie in Leanya, who always knows how to put a smile on my dial. He says, four words, Jess, tradies get the ladies. Take those wise words into this Monday morning, courtesy of Dougie and Leanya. You can let me know whether you're more educated than your partner, and does it even matter in the long run? My number's 1300 057 222. It is 19 past 7 on this Monday morning. Something else you need to know about today is that if you find yourself with urgent but not...

0: Ночь. Каждую пятницу в 11 часов вечера.
1: Маяк.

0: changes. Politicians are returning to the national capital for another sitting week. Joseph Dawood is behind the campaign. He says the tax shake-up will hurt ambition.
1: There are so many implications a part of this budget, and all we can see is that it's hurting the ambition of hardworking Australians, and it's hurting them. It's basically stopping them from getting ahead.
0: The federal government says it's beaten its own target of approving new homes. A strike team aiming to cut housing red tape while maintaining environmental protections has approved more than 35,000 new dwellings. Environment Minister Murray Watt says the number surpasses an original target by about 9,000 properties.
2: There's nearly 20,000 new homes in metropolitan areas and just over 15,000 in regional areas as well. And I guess this is a sign that the Albanese government is just pulling every possible lever to get as many homes built as we possibly can.
0: A man's been charged with attempted murder after two people were stabbed and a home was set on fire in a violent dispute west of Brisbane. A 15-year-old boy was stabbed in the abdomen and is now fighting for life. A 40-year-old woman was also injured before the alleged attacker ran into the Ipswich home and set it alight. He's due in court today. A learner driver's due in court charged over a crash which killed a baby boy and a man in Sydney's west. Dusty Fitzpatrick reports.
3: Emergency services were called to an intersection at Kemps Creek where they found a small sedan and a van had collided head-on. A man in the front passenger seat of the sedan died at the scene, while a woman and her 15-month-old son were critically injured. The baby died a short time later in hospital, while his mother remains in a serious condition. The 21-year-old learner driver of the sedan is now facing multiple offences, including dangerous driving, occasioning death. Dusty Fitzpatrick, Sydney.
0: Court records show the gunman who opened fire at a White House security checkpoint was already known to the United States Secret Service. The 21-year-old was killed in an exchange of fire with federal agents. Former FBI agent Scott Curtis says it's now been revealed that the gunman had tried to enter the complex a year ago.
4: During that situation, he didn't have a firearm at all, so he was arrested and processed. He was supposed to follow up with a subsequent court appearance a few months later, failed to show for that, and so there was an active warrant against him during this incident here that we know about over the weekend.
0: In other news, the US president has told negotiators not to rush into a deal with Iran after reports an agreement was close. Australia's key security agencies are due before the Royal Commission into anti-Semitism as the next block of hearings gets underway. And the Australian Magpie has claimed the top spot in the 2025 Aussie bird count. The black and white bird was the most commonly observed species in the week-long Citizen Science Project. This is Air News. Tennis, and it's been an indifferent start for the Aussies at the French Open, as Airsport's Paul Walsh reports.
5: Ayla Tomjanovic and James Duckworth were the only two Aussies on court on day one at Roland Garros. Tomjanovic started strongly and was one set and 4-1 up against Katie McNally from the US, but seemed to lose her nerve on big points, made unforced errors, and eventually went down 3-6, 7-6, 6-3. For Duckworth, his match was shortened after his opponent Gabrielle Diallo retired hurt, with the Aussie leading 6-3, 4-1. The main casualty on day one was the defeat of the number 7 seed Taylor Fritz at the hands of the world number 148, fellow American Nishesh Basavareddy, while those two advance included Alexander Zverev, Mia Andreeva and Belinda Bencic. Paul Walsh for Air Sport.
0: Western Bulldogs coach Luke Beveridge says there's plenty more improvement in Riley West after his return to form. The Dogs forward kicked two goals and had five score involvements in the three-point win over Melbourne.
6: It's having an impact, Riley. You know, there's still increments of improvement to come in his game. The consistency of contribution for small forwards is a difficult thing, as we know. It's such a hard place to play.
0: And in rugby league, the injury list has caught up with South Sydney going down to the Cowboys 30-18 in Townsville in the final match of round 12. Australian Independent Radio News.
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8: 6.05, Capital Breakfast. Good morning, Frank Grantham with you. And my producer is James on 9364988. You can give him a call or write to him, SKS him on 0491 866 22. He'd be only too pleased to hear from you. Now, the people at BOM, which is the Bureau of Meteorology, says that it's going to be mostly sunny today in Poyth. 5% chance of rain, easterly winds 15 to 20 k's, turning northeasterly at 15 to 25 k's early in the morning. Says nothing about what's going to happen in the middle of the day or even at night. We don't even know whether there'll be any wind about. But there it is. It's 4.8 degrees. Yes. 4.8 degrees at the moment. It's nice and warm here in Studio 2. Yes, yes, we're broadcasting from Studio 2 at Capital and Wireless Hill. Can you believe we've been broadcasting from Studio 1 for years and years? And all of a sudden, we were told, get out of there and go to Studio 2, please. Would you mind? Thank you. And so that's where we are, Studio 2. James and I don't like it. We've put in a sort of a subtle protest. But there it is, and here we are. And what was I doing? Oh, the temperature, 4.8 degrees, that's right. Humidity, 89%. The wind is calm at the moment. The barometer is reading 1,025.9 hecopascals. And that's it, I guess, weather-wise. What's it going to be tomorrow? 25 tomorrow, Tuesday the 26th. On Wednesday, Bruce McCartney returns to breakfast here on Capital. It'll be 23, with showers increasing this Wednesday. The showers will ease on Thursday the 28th, with a top of 21. And on Friday, it's going to be 19. That's right, yes.
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0: Quest, all about perimenopause and menopause, and importantly, getting accurate information out there about what is happening to women's bodies as you age and go through this next transition, and what supports are available for you. What are the credible things, the legit things that you can do as you're moving through this life transition and phase of life? It's a pretty big deal. It's getting all the it's all happening in Canberra as it's launched today. So we'll talk more about that this morning as well. Yeah, it's just going to be a party.
1: It's always a party on ABC Darwin. Thanks, Laz. Love a good party
0: happy
1: or two,
0: Monday.
1: Especially a Trump party. Yeah, happy Monday indeed. You'll hear more from Lara and everything that she's got to talk about after 8:30. Also, good morning to Courtney in Darwin River, who said, best to take on board what we already know about Trump and keep our distance.

мелодии и ритмы зарубежной эстрады.

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3: After a strike on a student dormitory in the Russian-occupied Luhansk on Friday, 21 people were killed, most of them thought to be young female students. But Ukraine's denied responsibility, saying it only fires at military targets. Describing Russians as crazy assholes, President Zelensky condemned the latest strikes.
4: Most of the hits were on Kyiv, which was the main target of this Russian attack. Putin can't even pronounce the word hooray properly. He's slurring his words, and yet he's still winning against residential buildings with his missiles.
3: This is Catherine Diss in London, reporting for AM.

0: This is a really tricky problem. Private maternity is in trouble all over Australia, and we want to see the restoration of private maternity services, but we want to make sure it's not at the cost of resources that go into public maternity.
1: I appreciate you joining us as always, Dr. John Zorbas. Thanks for your time.
0: Thanks, Lara. Cheers.
1: He's the NT President of the Australian Medical Association. It is about 10 to 9. And if you're just joining me this morning, talking about a few things there, I hope not. But if you find yourself in need of some medical attention today, then you might avail yourself of the service at the New Darwin Urgent Care Clinic on Osgood Drive. That's open today, so we talked about that. But also this letter from Chris Hosking, who up until last Friday was the chief executive of the NT Health Department. He is now, he's been offered the opportunity, this is in a letter he sent to all staff, to